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1: 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Thank you for listening, and let's get back to the adventure. We left off at the bridge to the Toll Castle, where after looking around for the stranger known as Lars, the party saw no sign of him, but was told by Gail Hugo that he went in this direction. And as you gathered the party and approached the Toll Castle, you see a single light illuminated at the very top of the tower, not inside the tower, but sort of at the top of the turret where you might go to look out. So the party is crossing the bridge, approaching the Toll Castle, leaving behind firelight of the massive bonfire and all of your fellow villagers. Is there anything you guys would like to do as you get up to the entrance of the Toll Castle?
2: We all see the light. It's like very clear.
1: Once you spotted it initially, you can point it out and everybody is able to see it.
2: What is that?
3: What kind of light is it? Is it like a torchlight? Is it... like, I was just covered in fireflies.
4: You got glow stick?
1: It appears to be a lantern.
3: Oh, my lantern.
4: Is it, like, bullseye lantern or a hooded lantern?
1: It's not directional. It is just, like, a standard kind of iron, like, box lantern.
4: Okay.
2: What kind of oil is it burning, do you think?
4: Do you know how much longer he has?
5: I don't know the answer to this question.
2: Is it a wick system? Is it, like, an oil...
1: You guys die.
4: The castle fell over us.
5: The castle falls.
2: Yes. Are they looking out over us, though? Like, do you think that they could see us?
1: The tower would be out of your dark vision. So other than the little bit of light that you can see above it, everything else around it is kind of dark, except for, like, the silhouette of the structure.
2: Right. I think, New's probably just kind of assuming that somebody's up there, because, like, Trout Tolman, not climbing up there, right? Like, he barely went up to the food pantry.
5: Yeah, it's a lot of stairs.
2: Four stairs. Like, Newt assumes that somebody else had to have gone up there and lit the lantern.
6: And the light is coming from a window that's different from the room we found the
5: pot in.
2: Not in a window.
5: It is on top of the tower.
6: Oh, all so the way.
2: Which is why it's weird.
5: There's like a turret.
1: So the stairs go all the way up to the top, out into open air, and you can stand on the top of the tower to look out.
2: Or there are like parapets.
3: Crenellations.
1: Crenellations, yes. And so the lantern is like rested on one of the crenellations.
6: Can I, Willow, walk up to the door that we walked into the first time, but take a big sniff before going in to see if it's still
2: smells like
6: really bad?
1: There is some lingering stink, but it's not nearly as bad. You guys, I remember, opened all the windows and doors. Once the troglodytes were evicted, it smells a little bit, but not overpowering.
6: Moth, you still have that torch?
4: Did you bring your travel bag?
2: Did you bring your adventure bag?
6: Someone grabbed it.
2: Do we need to go back? Should I go get my hammer?
4: It's a 15-minute walk.
2: Is it that far?
4: We're already here.
6: But someone grabbed his bag.
2: That was yesterday. That was for the smoke as we came back.
6: Do you still
2: back.
6: Have it?
4: No.
6: I probably left it with
2: you guys. We're all slightly intoxicated.
6: I was
7: holding a dwarf upside down not that long ago.
4: Yeah, his shoes still smell like dwarf feet.
7: They're kind of sticky.
6: Well, Willow has dark vision, so she's just gonna
4: Belladonna doesn't.
3: I don't.
2: I think, okay. Yeah, you're the only one that doesn't.
3: Yeah.
4: Ren's gonna look around and see if there's any resemblance of people showing up or some form of disturbance that isn't normal.
1: You can make a perception check.
4: 15.
1: There is nobody in this area. You don't hear anybody.
4: Guys, we can go home.
1: You don't see anybody.
2: What do you mean we can go home?
4: There's no one here.
2: There's a light on the tower.
4: I don't know.
2: Not
4: a person.
2: Am I just freaking out for no reason, or is there some, like, level of, this got a weird...
4: What if TT lit this light as...
2: I mean, we could ask.
4: Then let's go inside and see if he's here.
6: This is absurd, I agree. I'm going inside.
2: Is it absurd? Raise your hand if you think it's absurd.
6: Raises his hand. Absurd taking this long to decide whether or not we're going to figure it out.
2: There's nobody's raising their hands.
6: There's clearly something going on.
2: See, Willow raised her hand.
3: I'm trying to listen.
2: Sorry. Do you hear anything?
1: Willow enters the castle.
3: I want to see if I can hear anything, like, in the distance, if I can hear anybody walking through the forest, if I can hear somebody.
1: You can do a perception check.
3: 16.
1: You're not really particularly near the forest. I mean, it's around the area by the entrance of the Toll Castle. I wouldn't consider you in the forest. So you're removed from those noises of the woods. And similar to Ren, you don't hear or see any sign of anyone currently. I mean, everything in the castle seems to be dark except for that one light at the top.
7: Well, I guess it's not going to do us much good waiting out here.
0: Yeah.
4: Are Moth and I still affected by...
1: You are still exhausted, so you still have -2 to d20 rolls. What I will say with a 15 and a 16 perception is that if you would like to use them, there are torches available on the walls of the castle. They're unlit right now, but there's probably some torch sconces and maybe a lantern or two that you could light if you want to.
3: I don't want it me to be to negatively affect anybody else.
2: Oh no, I don't think it messes up our eyes or anything.
4: It's the opposite. You're the one.
3: But wouldn't we be like a beacon?
2: I mean we're gonna be inside, but I think we'll be alright. Also, are there no lights on inside?
1: There are no lights on inside, only one light at the top of the tower.
3: Okay, so then I'll light a lantern and I'll carry it.
6: You can take my hand.
3: And I'll hold your hand.
4: Do we know of any other way in or out of the castle?
1: There's a couple entrances, but the only way into the tower would be from inside. There is basically the door you previously went in to fight the troglodytes. It's that same tower.
6: Okay. One of us should wait here.
4: Sure, I can wait here if you guys want to go in.
6: In case...
2: Are you okay?
6: Something tries to leave.
4: Yeah, my head's still pounding, so I got nowhere else to be.
2: All right, yell really loud.
4: Yeah, I'll...
2: If anything happens.
4: I'll yell troglodyte. That'll be the safe word.
2: Okay.
4: Yeah, we're good. You guys go in, you handle this. Okay. You yell.
2: If anything, okay?
4: Yeah.
2: Same. All right, if anything happens, you just yell trog... Well, yeah. If anything happens to us, one of us, probably somebody
4: else...
2: will yell.
4: Ren will never get the actual sign.
5: No, he'll get a different word entirely.
2: Trog... Oh, what was it?
4: Doesn't know how to say trog.
2: Help!
5: Tricycle.
2: Tricycle.
1: Okay, so Ren is staying outside to watch the entrance, and the rest of the party is going inside. Willow is kind of taking the lead with Bella in tow, so you guys march forward with lantern light. Do you guys want to go directly to where the tower is, or do you want to do investigation throughout as you go? How do you want to approach?
3: I think we should go directly to the light, because I'm afraid that somebody's up there and they're not safe. Like,
6: that's my goal. I will be cautious of other doors that we pass and whatnot, keeping an eye out, mostly stealthing, but I think I'm gonna go right to the light.
2: Newt's probably gonna try to look for TT, maybe if he's asleep or in his bed or somewhere around, and then if I don't find TT, or if I do, I'm gonna go to where the weapon rack was and just, grab something, a spear or anything.
5: I think
2: just in case. Because I don't have anything.
1: Entrance that you guys took initially, and probably the entrance you would take this time as well into the castle, basically leads into the armory. So that's one of the first things you see. So if you'd like to grab something, then you can. Short swords, there's probably spears, there's short bows, probably some light crossbows. It's all simple weapons.
2: I probably have a couple short swords.
1: So you grab that on the way and you begin to go through the castle. It's a relatively small space. So as you're kind of following the direct route towards the tower, you get to go through most of the rooms of the castle. In doing so, you do not see any sign of Trout, and you don't really see nothing really jumps out at you or to you from other doors. But quickly enough, you get to sort of the entrance to the tower where you initially fought the troglodytes. Inside, you see the familiar room. You see the crate is still in place over the puddle in the corner. The stairs that you did not have any reason to take previously that go up basically 4 stories up to the top of the tower.
2: Would there be footsteps that we could see? If there's dust?
1: You could do survival check if you would like to look.
2: And perception?
1: Yeah.
2: That's a 12.
1: Survival, if it's different.
2: That is a 10.
1: Okay. You do not see any tracks. Really, the only evidence of movement that you see is what is left over of the fight with the troglodytes from a couple days ago. It's been cleaned. There's a little bit of blood stain in between some of the stones and the floor.
2: That's where I fell.
5: Yeah, right where you fell is this big...
2: Just big blood. Yeah.
5: Blood pool.
2: Couple teeth.
4: The Yamcha death pose. That's impacted on the ground. Newt's body perfectly.
1: But you guys are at the bottom of the stairs that go up to the tower. You know this is the tower where the light is basically 40 feet above you at the top of the tower.
3: Can we see any of the light from where we are right now?
1: No, not from where
3: you are.
2: Okay. Is there a hatch door?
1: At the top, there's a hatch. Goes up 40-ish feet, and then there's a ladder for the last few feet that go up through a hatch.
6: Sorry, just had the funniest thought that it's just Harold and TT at the top of this tower doing drugs.
5: Hey, maybe.
7: You want to see your ancestors?
6: I ascend.
2: Yeah, okay.
6: Again, quietly.
1: You all ascend.
7: Mm-hmm. Yeah.
6: I'm still holding Bella's hand.
1: As you ascend the steps, as you get to about 30 feet above the ground, you begin to see where the hatch is located, and you see the ladder, and there is a little bit of light coming in through the open hatch, and you can see a little bit of the glimmering of lantern light kind of shines onto the open hatch above, and you see the moonlight filtering in. As you get to the bottom of the ladder, Willow, with you kind of being in the lead, Go ahead and make a... Don't make a perception check. Just remind me what your passive perception is.
6: 13.
1: 13. Very faintly, you can hear a voice from above. You hear it say, "Sorry about that, old man."
6: Does it sound like a familiar voice?
1: Sort of. It sounds like Lars.
6: Old man. Can I see through this grate?
1: You can see through the hatch, but it's just open sky. You don't really have an angle on anything other than what's directly above the hatch.
6: Can I, besides Bella, who's below me that I can see?
1: I think it's probably Willow, Bella, Moth, and Newt is the marching order.
6: I make like the L, like an L with my fingers. Yeah, basically point upwards to try to tell them I think Lars is up there.
1: Yeah, you can do that.
4: A charades trick.
2: I start speaking in sign language.
5: Oh, and does anyone else speak sign language?
2: Does anyone else speak sign language? Nope. All right. I spell out Lars. I know A. That's it.
6: I can recognize the L, which is what I was trying to do.
2: Yeah. So I just spell, yeah.
7: Moth makes a shadow puppet dog.
4: Yeah, with the lantern light.
0: Yeah, the lantern light on the wall.
1: Hell yeah.
2: Yep. Nodding your heads.
6: I'm going to wait another second to see if I can hear him say something else.
0: I was going to say, would I have also heard this? Because if I heard that, I would have... If I heard, sorry, old man, I would have busted
5: up. Because Willow was in the front. They're closest to the...
0: Okay. All right.
1: You wait a couple seconds more. You don't hear anything else.
6: I'm going to look warily to my friends below, and I think I would like to catch him off guard.
1: Okay.
6: I'm not necessarily going in to attack, but I think I'd like to swing open this hatch as quickly as possible.
5: The hatch is over.
4: Yeah.
6: It is open.
4: Yeah.
6: I'm going to...
4: Close it.
2: Shut it down. No.
4: Take this, old man.
6: I'm going to let go of Bella's hand. Try to just peek over the edge of the hatch.
1: Okay. Are you going to try to do so unnoticed?
6: Yes.
1: Make a stealth check.
6: 14.
1: You climb up the ladder very slowly, and you get towards the top. And as you go, kind of lift yourself higher to peer over the edge, something wet and warm drips down onto the ladder, onto your hand. It's sort of a instinctive reaction. Maybe you, like, inhale in surprise as this blood drips onto your hand. You glance up to see the source. You first see, close to the hatch, on the floor, the deceased visage of Trout Tolman, who is laying in a pool.
2: No!
1: Laying in a pool of blood with their face, like, looking basically at the hatch. So you see, like, their face right in front of the hatch. Maybe another little shocked sound, and you look up and you see Lars, who is, like, kind of sitting on the parapet of the tower, is looking over, notices you, and stands, has a sword in his hand, which has blood on it, and he says, "This isn't what it looks like."
8: "What is it?"
0: What are
8: you seeing?
6: I'm gonna continue to climb up the ladder.
1: Okay, you climb up the ladder. I think by now you see blood start to trickle down the ladder.
6: I'm gonna try to step over it, seemingly unnerved by it.
1: Okay, I think you should make a wisdom save.
6: Yeah.
4: Make a TT save.
2: It's too late.
6: 19
2: can't
6: plus save 3.
1: Okay. You step over Trout Tolman's deceased body up onto the tower, and you're now, like, 15 feet from Lars, who has, like, a defensive stance. He has one hand up in, like, a sort of calming gesture. He has the sword kind of down by his side. You see the lantern is sitting in between two of these stone crenellations, glowing. As you climb up to the top of the ladder, kind of giving you a look like, don't do anything that you're going to regret. Does anyone else go up the ladder now that it is free?
2: If no one else is, Newt, after seeing the blood,
0: I was going to say, I see blood, I'm a healer, I immediately have to, yeah. I'm going to go and right. see if I can. See,
7: yeah, follow
2: you. You were following.
0: I was right behind her, so.
2: I would say you, and then whoever wants to.
4: Yeah.
1: You're all met with the sight of Trout dead on the ground in a pool of his own blood. You see a wound across his torso that looks like he was cut down.
2: Does Lars, or not Lars, Lars has his sword.
1: Yeah.
2: Does Trout Tolman have any weapons?
1: You see that there is a knife near his hand.
2: I'm going to draw my sword, at least, and, like, have it at the ready.
1: So you all kind of ascend. Now all four of you are up at the top of the tower with Lars backed up towards the edge, and his hand is now up, and you see, like, that look in his eye. Now I'm outnumbered by quite a bit. I'm in a high point, and so he's now in sort of, like, survival, and he says, "Don't do anything.
2: What did you
1: don't
2: do?
1: Want this to go the wrong way. Not gonna end well for you.
2: For us? What did you do to Trout Tolman?
1: Just calm down, okay?
2: No!
1: Calm down. Just go back to your bonfire.
2: No.
3: I can't leave Trout like this.
2: Not going anywhere. Is the hatch kind of like up?
1: Yeah, it's open.
2: I'm gonna kick it shut and stand on top of it.
1: Okay.
2: And I'm saying, we're not going anywhere until we figure this out.
1: He's shifting his shoulders, like preparing for what might become a fight.
7: Moth is gonna put himself in between everybody. Let's all just take it easy for a second.
1: It's a good idea. I
7: know this looks really bad.
2: Trout is dead.
7: Yeah, I know. I'm freaking out. But, like, let's try to have a level head about this. We don't need more dead people right now.
2: I agree.
7: So let's just take a second.
2: So he needs to explain.
7: We'll put our stuff away. He'll put his stuff away. And we'll all talk like adults. Let's hear what he has to say for a second here.
1: Brent makes a good point. You should listen to him. Starts to put his hands up in a bit of a sign of parlay.
2: Is he still holding his sword?
1: He has the sword, but he kind of begins to move like he'll put it down.
2: I'm not putting it down until he does.
7: I'll slowly, at the same time, in good faith.
5: Okay.
7: As he starts to lower.
5: He's kind of the same.
2: I'm dead holding it towards him. Like, I'm not dropping it until he puts it down.
1: He looks at Moth. You want to talk some sense into your friend here before he gets himself hurt?
2: You put yours down, I'll put mine.
1: I will. But lower that blade.
7: I think that's as good as you're gonna get.
2: You're not in the predicament. Like, you're not in the situation.
7: It doesn't look good for you.
1: I'd like you to make a persuasion check with disadvantage. And -2, because you're exhausted.
7: 13.
1: Okay. He still has a sword in his hand. He's mostly just, like, staring into Newt's eyes, waiting for that moment of recognition that if you're about to fight him. He's kind of looking at you, but he's talking to everyone. And he says, you're right. I'm outnumbered. There's a good chance I won't walk away from this, but there's a good chance one of you won't either. It's up to you to decide if that's worth it.
2: Still holding my sword up to him, I'm going to walk over to the edge of the wall, closest to where Ren is, mm-hmm. where I can yell out over to him. And I'm just basically going to yell, like, TT is gone, and we have Lars here with a sword.
1: Okay, I think as you say that, we're going to cut for a moment to Ren.
5: That's 5 minutes.
1: No, like okay. 5 minutes.
2: Yeah.
1: So we're gonna kind of cut to Ren, the period of time where you guys are moving through the castle, getting to the tower and beginning to ascend. In that period of time, Ren, standing outside, keeping an eye on things, you begin to feel something in the ground, almost like an earthquake.
5: I don't know what that is.
1: It begins to grow a little bit stronger, and you begin to hear noise accompanying it.
5: Away from the village?
1: It is away from the village. It is coming from the south.
5: I look around towards the south.
1: You go to follow the sound, and it kind of leads you a little bit through the courtyard of the castle and towards, like, the southern gate of the castle. This puts you, like, kind of below the tower now on the opposite side from where you were. Go to look out through the gate or in the gate towards the southern road. You feel this sensation of this earthquake-like feeling and the sound of what sounds like thunder. You begin to see lights as you recognize horses are approaching the village.
5: How many do I see?
1: It's hard to tell. They're coming from the dark, but just judging by the sound, it's over 10.
5: That's new.
2: That's the sound horses make, too.
5: Ren's going to look up at the light and then look at those guys and then say, the signal.
2: Yeah.
5: He's gonna run inside and then he's gonna slam the door shut behind him.
1: Okay, so you go into the castle and you close the door.
5: Is there any latching mechanism?
1: Yeah. Oh, yeah.
5: It being castle?
1: It is lockable, for sure.
5: I'll do that, and then I'll probably full sprint to the light.
1: Okay, you start running through the castle.
2: Would I be, like, looking down? I'm assuming we're coming back to me.
5: You look down and Ren is...
2: I don't see him. Yeah. I'm gonna play it off as if we now have backup coming. I'm gonna pretend I didn't even not see him.
1: Make a deception check.
2: That's kind of what I was going for. As if Ren is going to get help right now, and the barbarians are gonna come. Right, that's a 4.
1: Okay.
3: Oh, no.
2: So the deception, not good.
1: He's still kind of like same position. Like you're kind of in this stalemate right now, where no one wants to risk injury or death.
3: Did we start to feel the earthquake?
1: I think it's delayed. You probably hear it before you feel it because you're not grounded right now. Pretty shortly, you begin to hear the pounding of what sounds like thunder, but of hooves. Looking at you all, and he says, I told you, This won't end well for you. But if you put your weapons down, we can talk about it. We can all go down, meet with the others. No one has to get hurt. But if you don't let me go, then someone is.
3: Someone's already gotten hurt.
1: And I'm sorry about that.
3: But are you?
1: Yes.
2: You still haven't explained.
3: And you still haven't set your sword down.
2: All you've done is threaten us.
1: If you come with me, all will be explained.
2: How much time do you need? You can't explain.
1: Just come with me back down to the bonfire. You hear the hooves now louder.
8: Yeah, who and are these others?
2: These are your friends.
1: Yes.
3: How many?
1: More than you will be able to fight if you get any ideas. This was an unfortunate accident, he points to Trout. It doesn't have to happen again. I had my mission. He tried to stop me. Any of you would have done the same. He looks at Willow. You're reasonable. Look at me and tell me if I'm lying.
2: You're saying we would have killed somebody because they didn't let us get away with what we wanted?
1: If you knew who I was working for, then yes, you would.
3: What do they want with Honeysuckle?
1: Just come with me, have your friend lead you down.
3: I can't leave Titi here.
1: Then take him with you.
2: Bella, he's gone. We can come back. It's just gonna weigh.
3: To be alone.
2: It's just gonna weigh us down. I feel like we need to be as able-bodied as we can right now.
1: You've all shown me some kindness. I'd like to do the same, so please listen to me.
2: Yeah, Newt's just gonna kind of look to everybody and be like,
6: Did TT have any sort of weapon on him?
5: You see a knife next to his body.
2: Is there any blood on his knife?
5: There's not.
2: And Lars is unaffected. Like, no bruising, no...
5: Yeah, I mean, if a fight happened between these two, it's not surprising.
2: That's on the front of TT or in the back?
5: On the front.
2: Okay.
1: For one thing, it's an old man versus a fit soldier.
2: You have to draw daggers.
1: It's a long sword, which has a huge advantage against a knife.
3: Is there a bell, a distress signal of some sort?
5: It's the church bell.
3: Okay, so not in the tower.
5: Yeah,
3: no,
5: we got like a, no, it's not
9: we got like a pigeon we send in to hit the bell or something.
3: I thought we'd light the beacons or something. I don't know.
9: Gondor calls for aid.
4: Is there not a giant horn up here that we can blow?
2: I feel like we never.
3: I was just thinking maybe there would be like a bell or
5: maybe
3: something.
5: Maybe 50 years ago when there was battles happening here.
3: Yeah.
8: Is there a way to raise the bridge?
1: So the bridge is not between the southern road and the castle. It's between the village and the castle. Not a drawbridge. It's just a stone bridge. You could, following that line of reasoning, you could try to shut the gate that goes from the toll house into the village. It's possible they could still go through the river because the river is definitely slow them down, but it wouldn't necessarily stop them completely.
2: I mean, I feel like if we do that, are we like in a huddle?
5: This is kind of above table.
2: Yeah, strategizing. Okay. I feel like if we do that, it's just going to piss off.
9: Everyone huddle up
2: it's
9: in the corner.
2: Piss off Lars. Like, what the? I feel like we can kill Lars and try to fight our way through this, or we just go with him. I feel like
8: cooperating smartest. That's also it feels
2: yeah,
8: so
2: and
8: bad.
2: Then he's bringing us to his allies. It's like there's no we.
1: I think at this point, Ren, you've arrived under the now closed hatch. You see blood on the ladder.
9: Guys, there's horses.
2: Yeah, we are. We TT's dead. Lars killed him.
9: So are we cool with Lars? What's
2: no! I'm pretty sure we're being invaded, for lack of a better term. Lars, do you have any other... No? Okay, yeah. Pretty sure we're being invaded. I look back at Lars, just like, dagger eyes.
1: He's in the same position. His goal right now is to get out of this castle alive.
2: Yeah.
1: With four people between him and... Five people between him and...
9: There's a dead guy, six.
1: Yeah.
9: Can't forget.
2: And he... The fact that he's not explaining why he killed TT is just Zach. Also new. Me off.
3: He explained that he tried to stop him. He had a plan and TT tried to stop him,
2: yeah.
3: So he had to kill him.
2: And TT's job is to you know, protect this.
3: Yeah.
2: He's kind of our one line of protection.
5: He is the line.
2: So it's like, I feel like it's like, we let this guy go, we're screwed. We kill this guy, it kind of betters our odds at fighting whoever else he has. If he's not telling us, he's playing on bartered time right now.
8: Also,
2: borrowed time.
8: He's our only intermediary with these people, you know?
3: Mm-hmm. And we have fought alongside him. Well, I haven't, because I don't fight.
2: I didn't.
9: Neither did Newt.
2: I didn't fight alongside him.
3: Newt
2: didn't do anything. That's...
8: I think it's better for us to have an in with these people that we're kind of sort of friendly with, even though he killed somebody. It feels bad, man.
4: If we're still talking above table,
5: we cooperate
4: and bring him to the village. A lot more people with numbers there. They're going to the village anyways. If we try and stop them now, we're just going to die before they do that. If we bring him there, at least we have the chance of at least raising some militia. That's very rare.
0: Or at least getting
2: people... the horses are going to get there first.
0: To safety, I guess.
4: The village isn't dumb enough to see 10 horses approaching in the middle of the night.
0: I mean, they're all drunk right now.
5: It's the parade.
2: Yeah, but...
5: Yeah, I think also
1: Willow and whoever has the higher passive perceptions among the people on the tower, these horses are basically upon Tollcastle at this point. They're going to be in the village within the next couple minutes. You could, if you sprinted, you will get there at the same time or a little bit after them at this point.
2: Is Lars going to let us sprint back?
1: You don't know.
2: Okay, so just still above table, just for my closing statement.
1: Your Honor.
2: Your Honor.
1: Approach the bench.
2: Lars, bad guy. Horse guys, probably also bad guys. Lars asked the Northmen, how much longer are you going to be here? Northmen said, we're leaving tomorrow. Kind of seems suspicious. Is Lars hoping that they're not going to be here when this invasion happens? Maybe. Maybe that's an entire front. Maybe he's working with the Northmen, and they're already in the village.
4: Oh, Charlie Day, Red String.
2: But I'm just saying, there's a lot of angles, that's all. So, whatever happens, if Newt gets the chance to, he is sprinting home to grab his hammer off the wall.
4: Does Ren know how to drop the pork cutlass?
5: Yeah, I think you guys have a basic understanding of how it works.
4: I'll throw it down, hearing the commotion upstairs.
1: So you're not going to go up to the tower, you hear the...
4: No, I see blood and them yelling.
1: Okay, you run down towards
2: the... We kind of talked through the door, so you...
4: I got everything I needed. The second I see blood...
2: Yeah, I mean, I'm down to go back. That's... If that's what everybody else wants to do.
4: You guys are talking to Lars.
2: Lars isn't saying anything. He just wants to get out of here alive. He knows that if he can hold this little crumb of information above us, that he has a chance to get out of here alive. It's the only thing keeping him alive. If he tells us why he killed Trout Tolman and we don't like it, he dies. If he doesn't tell us, he has that above us. And we have no tangible evidence to retaliate.
5: So what do you do?
6: TT in like a...
2: That's Zach. That's not Newt. Newt's just all right. That was still above table, sir.
6: Is TT in like a pretty undignified position?
1: I mean, I wouldn't necessarily say undignified. He's been killed.
6: He's been killed.
1: He just got cut down with a sword. It's not like he was assassinated. It's not like he's hanging from the tower or anything like that.
6: No, and Bella closed his eyes.
1: His eyes are closed. Bella's
6: probably
1: kneeling.
6: Can I try to put his hands on his chest, more dignified position, while also stealthily taking his knife?
1: Make a sleight of hand check. I'm going to say this is difficult because he's hyper aware right now. There's a chance you have a high dex.
6: 16 plus 3.
1: Okay, 19. You push TT over onto his back and fold his hands in front of him, are able to take the dagger and palm it against your forearm. You now have a dagger.
6: Okay, you both still have weapons drawn, or is it just you?
2: If he put down his sword officially,
5: I
2: have not lowered mine. So yes,
5: and that's why
6: he has this weapon drawn. Do you, Moth, have a weapon drawn?
8: Yeah, I have my sword up. I don't have mine pointed. Mine's kind of lower.
6: No, but you have a weapon out. I'm going to try to... Is this like a triangle situation where they're all with their weapons?
5: There's four of you between him and the hatch.
6: I'm going to try to put myself in between all of it. Hands up, get everybody to put their weapons away. Can we all just... All of us?
2: Yes.
6: You, Lars, need us to go somewhere. You've already done your damage. We don't know what's going on. We all want answers. Can we all just put the sharp things down for a second?
2: As soon as he does.
1: Make a persuasion check. Or deception.
2: Can I assist in it? Just because it's like...
5: I don't think so, because...
4: You got a sword held up to his face, man.
5: You've been pretty unwavering in your hostility.
2: He's not in the winning situation, is the thing.
5: No, but his gamble is that you guys won't risk one of you dying.
6: My persuasion was an 18.
1: Okay.
2: These swords are pretty persuasive.
1: Still mostly looking at Newt, who seems the most aggressive, looks at each of you. You know, you've kind of hid the dagger, so your hands are up and it's not in your hand anymore. He looks across each of you and he says, I'm happy to oblige once he lowers his weapon.
2: For God's sakes, I lower my sword. Happy?
1: Was that so hard? He sheaths his sword. If you would open the hatch and walk in front of me down towards the bonfire.
6: Listen, here's what we're gonna do. You and I are gonna go for a walk. Do you remember our conversation at the bar? The one where you said you knew me?
1: Sure.
6: Come find out.
1: What is this? Are you trying to intimidate me?
6: I don't think we all need to go.
1: I'm not taking my eyes off of you.
6: That's fine. I'll go first.
1: If you want to lead your friends down out of this tower.
6: I was proposing just you and I. You want all of us to go?
1: I'm not letting any of them behind me. We're all leaving this tower, and I'm going last.
6: All right.
1: Okay?
10: Raises his hands in like, all good?
1: I'd like Ren to make a dexterity check.
4: Saving throw check.
1: Just a check.
4: 17 plus 1, 18 minus 2, 16.
6: What?
10: Okay. So you rush down from the hatch, hearing that Trout has been killed. You rush down to the portcullis mechanism, I guess what would be the eastern gate that heads towards the village. You get to the mechanism, just make a strength check.
4: 11.
10: You get to the portcullis, and by the time you do, everyone can hear the horses rushing through the south gate. So they've arrived at the castle, essentially galloping full force and turning to the east to go into the village. With an 11, you go and you pull against the mechanism, and it takes you a few moments, but you do release it, and the portcullis begins to close. However, it doesn't stop all of them. Go ahead and roll a
2: d12.
4: Nine.
10: You cut off the last nine. What you see is you're kind of peering out, probably around 24. So the portcullis drops, the horses, like, they freak out and they start to buck. They neigh and their riders kind of pull back.
2: Holy.
8: That's pretty good.
10: So nine of them are currently, like, in the courtyard. They begin to kind of circle in the courtyard of the castle, and you hear someone go, "Turn around, through the river!" And they start to turn. Those nine are going to be delayed by a fair margin. The rest have gone through the gate and are going towards the bonfire. And I think, you kind of look out. You can see, like, silhouettes of people dancing at the bonfire. You still hear the music. There's a good chance that the approach of the horses has been hidden enough by the commotion. They probably get there before anyone has time to really do any significant defensive maneuver. Or anything like that. But you do stop nine of them. Lowers their numbers by quite a bit.
3: I, Bella, would like to stand up. I look at Lars. Can you tell them to stop? If we go with you, will you tell them to stop?
10: He kind of like looks.
1: They're already there.
6: Can we establish like a marching order?
10: Yes.
6: Please.
10: Like, he's going last.
6: But like, we're all leaving the building. I'd like to know.
10: Yeah.
6: I want to be in front of him.
10: However you guys want to do it is all he requires is that he goes last so he can keep everyone in his sight.
6: Yeah.
8: I'll go first. Okay.
10: Moth opens the hatch, descends.
2: Yeah, I think I'll go after Moth.
3: I'll go whenever you guys want me to go because I'm a kid.
6: Well, if you go after, that means you're in the middle. It's probably normal. Meet up with Ren at the bottom.
10: Yep, find Ren, who's the portcullis mechanism is kind of near where the armory is, near that entrance, so it's on the way out. So you regroup with him. You see now this line of your allies with Lars at the very back, and the horses that were in the courtyard have doubled back and are going south a little ways to find an accessible point towards the river. They're going to be far behind their companions.
2: So the other ones are the ones that made it through the gate. They're definitely making it there before us. Mm-hmm. By all means, yeah. I think as I pass Ren, your axe that you have, you just have like a hatchet right now, so you don't have like a two-handed. I'm going to pass you my short sword for now.
4: I'll take it.
2: And so is Lars is like watching us.
10: Yeah, it's 5-on-1 right now. He has no choice but to be.
6: Did we actually leave the castle already?
10: Not yet. You're in the lead. You guys are in the lead.
4: I also locked the door.
1: Nobody's leaving this castle.
4: I've already lit the bottom floor on fire, guys.
2: Let's go now.
4: Yeah, I thought this was it.
8: Dude.
4: We're following you now. I'm in the marching order.
10: Probably in the lead.
4: Probably walk out first.
6: Like out of the castle.
4: I'll unlock the door.
2: I guess.
10: Slow along the door. Castle exterior. There is a door to the east that is too small for horses to pass through, but you guys can go through it.
8: Perfect.
6: If it's just me and then Lars behind me,
10: yeah.
6: Can I close the door behind everyone else?
10: Try to.
6: Okay.
10: So are you trying to shut him in?
6: Or
10: are you...
6: Us in. Me and him.
4: She's locking
10: as you leave.
2: Oh. Yeah, okay.
4: We're all leaving and
2: this is even better than
4: she's
2: what
4: shutting
2: I was
4: the
2: thinking.
4: Door.
2: So you exited, this is awful because you're alone with him now and he has a sword. But anyway.
10: You've exited the castle and you're going through the door to the bridge, basically.
6: Yeah.
10: And you want to close it after you walk out so he's in the courtyard of the castle?
6: After they walk out.
10: After everyone, yeah, because you're last in line.
6: So right. That me so and Lars are in.
3: She's stuck in there
10: I
3: with
10: see.
3: Him.
6: Yeah.
2: Yeah, I'm not trapped in here with you.
8: You're trapped in here with me.
2: You can do that if you like.
6: I would like to.
10: Okay, you do so.
6: Okay.
10: The rest of you see the door close.
2: I start sprinting towards the village immediately.
5: Okay, sprinting towards the village.
2: Dead sprint. I trust Willow 100% that she will handle this. That little...
5: A little what?
2: I was gonna call him a twerp, but
8: the twerp.
11: That bald freak.
2: As compared to who I just saw her fight and almost.
5: Sure. Yeah, yeah.
2: I think that she can take Lars personally. The sword knife thing, but yes.
0: I'm not gonna leave her. I'll stay with her. Like, I'm gonna try to probably get back in just to, because I'm worried about you with your injuries.
11: Okay, so your ribs. Don't forget your ribs.
5: Don't forget about your ribs. So Willow is inside the castle
0: courtyard.
5: Well,
0: I'm not going to say
5: Lars.
0: That because
2: I was
0: going
2: to go. I mean, he saw the fight too, didn't he?
5: Yeah, probably.
0: Oh.
10: Doors closed. Willow and Lars are in the courtyard of the castle by themselves. The rest of you are outside. Bella, you kind of stick behind. Are you locking the door or are you just closing?
6: It seems like someone's trying to get back in, like one of them. I'll probably lock it.
10: Okay. Door's locked. Newt is sprinting towards the village. What are Ren and Moth doing?
4: We go with Newt.
10: Okay, sprinting towards the village.
8: I think I'll also probably...
2: Do what your heart desires.
8: I'll stay.
10: Okay.
8: I think it's... I'll try to get the door open, too.
10: Okay.
8: I have a sword. I'll try to pry it open.
5: Newt and Ren, sprinting towards the village. The rest of the party here. Two of you outside the door.
2: What are you doing? I gave her the sword so I can run faster.
10: Newt and Ren, you run across the bridge, and by the time you get to the other side towards the bonfire, you can see that the horses have already begun to kind of spread out. People around the bonfire, 90 or so people. You now start to hear music discordantly and start to hear people not screaming, but beginning to panic. These horses spread out and begin to encircle as much of the area as they can't do as much as they previously had planned, it seems like. You see they cover a pretty wide area, basically like corral as many people as they can. You see some people like immediately just start running somewhere else.
2: Yeah, I can imagine.
10: You guys basically arriving at that point in just a few moments, but you do still have to run down. You're a ways behind the horses because they're much faster. Outside the door of the courtyard, you could attempt to make a strength check to pry open the door.
8: Straight strength is 19 plus 3.
10: You start to pry open the door. You're like about to break the lock, if that's the desired effect.
8: Yeah, I'm gonna pop it.
10: Okay. You hear a sword get jammed to the door. You have a few moments as Lars has taken a step back. Without drawing his sword, he looks at you and says, I don't know what you think this is gonna achieve.
6: Answers. Just hoping for some peace and quiet for a second.
10: He just looks at you, seemingly like determined not to make the first move. Because as he said, doesn't really want to fight because it's risk.
6: I don't want to fight either.
10: Well, then we shouldn't.
6: I don't plan to.
10: I do need to get to that bonfire, though.
6: I know. I'd like to know what's going on first.
10: If you come with me, and they'll explain it. I'm not in charge here. I can only answer so much. I only know so much.
6: You're not in charge. You can't be that important to them.
10: That may be true, but you're going to lose a lot of favor, killing even one of our number. Compliance is a much safer route.
6: I have a couple people in that village that I'd rather not lose.
10: And we don't intend to take them.
6: No, but...
10: But if you fight back, then there won't be a choice.
6: They're going to want answers just as I want answers.
10: And they will be given if we go and listen.
3: Willow! Willow, are you okay?
10: You hear, like, the cracking of the wood of the door, like, splintering.
6: Like, Nudge might, like, reference behind me to the door that I'm leaning against that's, like, being slammed on. I'm like... Yeah, I think you're going to find that some of those people aren't as patient.
10: I just wonder if you would risk the girl's life to stop me here.
6: You mean the one outside the door?
10: If they're coming in, you may kill me. I promise I'm going to get her first.
6: I don't intend to kill you, but these threats are not going to lead to anything other than fighting.
10: That's up to you.
6: I don't take threats against my friends very lightly.
10: I don't take threats against my life very lightly.
6: I haven't threatened your life.
10: It feels like it's implied.
6: Newt definitely threatened his life.
10: Yeah, yeah.
6: Multiple times.
2: Sorry about that. He's angry.
6: Last chance. Just one answer. Why?
10: Resources.
6: This is a very poor town.
10: Not as poor as some.
6: It's not going to be very good for you if I open this door.
10: You hear, like...
6: I tried to stop it.
10: The lock breaks, and the door swings open. He steps back, like, a good 5 paces, waiting to see what happens.
8: Just stumbling when it breaks. Sword in hand, and, like, look, everybody's...
10: He's back into the same position from before. He's got one hand up, hand on the sword. Hasn't drawn it.
8: Did anything happen?
6: Willow shakes her head, no.
0: Willow, are you okay? Did he hurt you?
6: No.
0: Okay.
6: I'm gonna leave. I'm gonna go towards the village, I guess, and head towards my dad and my sister.
10: Okay.
6: Okay, you guys after break. A long day of no answers. So many questions.
5: Yeah,
6: no,
5: I mean, you very much get the sense that this guy's a pawn.
6: Willow's very frustrated.
10: Yeah, even if he had answers for you, they wouldn't be probably what you're looking for. You guys break in, and Willow's like, this guy's got nothing for us, and she starts running towards the village, leaving you two now in the courtyard. Lara's kind of, like, looking.
5: He kind of, like, he gestures towards the door, and he says, after you.
8: Bella, you should probably go first.
3: Okay.
8: And then I'll follow.
10: Procession grows longer. New and Ren, you are first to arrive near the bonfire. You can see that these horses and their riders have corralled a good amount of the village folk here around the bonfire. You see that kind of breaking through

0: military terms.
1: Like a vantage?
0: The size, activity, location, what are they doing? Why? I'm not trying to get in there yet. I'm trying to observe from a distance of...
2: We're out of numbers. What am I going to do?
0: Yeah, okay. So I think we're going to probably stay around.
3: Okay. Yeah, both of you or one of you with advantage can make a perception check.
0: 13 plus your 2. Sorry.
1: Okay.
0: 15.
4: And he said advantage. Did you do that?
0: 15 plus 2.
3: Okay, 17. From a little bit of a vantage point on the hill before you descend kind of down into the village proper, you can get a decent lay of the land. You see about 15 riders who have gone and encircled the bonfire area. You know that there's 9 more who will be joining at some point in the near future.
1: You can tell that they are
3: armed with weapons. You can see kind of on the horses, the saddlebags of the horses and things like that. Most of them, however, are carrying light sources like torches or lanterns. What you can see from the light sources that they hold is kind of like a mismatch of figures. I think with a 17, you can't really see any like symbols from this distance, like any markings or like any uniform sort of insignia. But you can tell it is a variety of different figures with a variety of different like weapons. Like you see a couple short swords, you see a couple of light crossbows.
0: So you would assume they're kind of just like a ragtag raiding party.
3: It seems pretty ragtag, yeah. With a 17, the two kind of figures of note are the ones that are breaking into the interior of the circle to address the crowd at this moment. One of them is a much more stately looking figure, a suit of armor, which is not something that is seen around here very often because it's a couple thousand gold to buy a full suit of armor. You see that the one accompanying him to his side is a similarly like soldier looking, but not quite as well armored or equipped. So you see essentially like two clearly military figures leading a group of ragtag riders. As you get this vantage point and you look out, and as he begins to speak, and as this goes on, the rest of you will kind of join at some point during the...
4: I have a quick question about the like map of the town. How far away from the tower or the gate was Old Green? Is he in the opposite direction?
1: He's the opposite side of the village.
4: And he's very far, right? Yeah, okay. That's all I wanted to know.
3: So you hear this figure begin to shout out over the crowd, some like kind of panicked and uncertain and confused gasps and yelps and voices like lit by the fire, all the many of the faces that you are familiar with and recognize. And this figure begins to shout and he says, "Fear not! Fear not! We mean you no harm. My name is Marius. I seek your aid. I served with honor in the king's army. I wore the platinum raiment with pride and with dignity. I fought in the dunes of the Anchelier, saw its sands stained red with the blood of my comrades, my brothers and my sisters in arms. I devoted my life to the service of the throne. But the man who sits upon that throne, King Titus Magnelian, is a liar, a thief, and a coward. They call him a hero, a man of valor and integrity who fights for the prosperity of his kingdom. But where was he when the warriors of the Anchelier spilt our brethren's blood across the sands? Where was he when your parents and grandparents defended our lands from the barbaric clans of the north?" You kind of spot the Northmen in there, and they're kind of like looking around, like talking about me. "He and his noble ilk hide themselves in the walls of the Great Beacon while we fight and die for his prosperity. And now this," and he holds up a parchment, like a scroll. "A covenant signed by our cowardly king that promises our enemies that which belongs to you, to me, and to all the citizens of this kingdom. But fear not, my friends. We plan to make this right on behalf of all those who suffer for another's gain. We plan to overthrow this traitorous king, make him pay for his negligence, and establish a rule that benefits all. Our men grow in number with every passing day, and soon enough we will have the strength to show King Titus that we will not remain content with submission. All I ask of you, my fellow citizens, is a small tax. Just a portion of your harvests to keep my men sustained, and to consider joining us as soldiers for justice. And he kind of, like, looks around, and there's some reaction in the crowd as people...

0: kind of like begin to speak among themselves, and they people are still kind of like afraid. And he says, "Who here speaks for you? What say you? Who here will speak?" And you see a couple of figures are beginning to make their way to the front of the crowd. In the time of this speech that he gives, the rest of you have joined Newt and Ren kind of at a vantage point on the hill before you kind of go down into where the bonfire is. Let me roll, because Lars is going to attempt to circumnavigate and get to the group unseen. And he rolls a natural 20, of course. So as he's following from behind, at some point while Bella and Moth are focused on getting to the rest of the group, he has slipped away. But you see the figures that approach this man on the horse. You see the owner of the coaching house and also school teacher, Teresa Porter. You see the sheriff, Nazir. You see the patriarch of the Hickory family, Hammond. You see one of the members of the Ostler family, who's like the main horse keepers and one of the three old families of the village. And you see a couple other figures who are kind of like on a loose council of people who like try to help make decisions for the village. And you can see that they're speaking, but it's quite enough that from a distance, you're not really able to tell what they're saying. Is there anything you guys would like to do in this moment? You're at a vantage point on the hill. There is opportunity for you to do something. It is not a favorable position you're in, but let me know if there's something you'd like to try or do or say.
1: How far away are we from the sheriff and the teacher?
0: Not super far. You could probably get there in 30 or 35 feet. You would just have to kind of get through the crowd, which maybe none of these riders have weapons drawn right now, so they might just let you in.
1: Willow is going to try to join the sheriff and the teacher.
0: Okay, so you see Willow goes down towards the group.
2: If I see Willow getting up, I'm following. So.
0: Okay.
3: We move as a unit?
1: You guys, real quick. How far away is Old Green?
0: He's miles outside of
2: it. Yeah, it took us three or 4 hours
0: you
2: to
0: travel
2: find
0: for
2: those
0: hours
2: kids
0: to get
1: yeah.
0: to them.
3: Bring them. Now it's dark.
1: I'm just imagining if, okay, that's fine.
4: Old Green!
0: You could certainly run in that direction, but you're not going to get to him before some decision is made, probably.
1: Okay. I'll just suck it up and go with them.
0: Okay.
1: Well, I don't think I'll go with them, but I'll probably go find my family and just.
0: In the crowd. What about Newt? You see everyone else get up and start heading that way.
5: Newt really doesn't want to, but we move as a unit, and I agree.
0: You all get up and move towards the crowd, and as you approach, you see a couple of the riders kind of look down and see you approaching, and it's this, really rugged, nasty-looking man who's got, this gnarly-looking beard. And he's wearing, leather armor, leathers. His equipment doesn't seem particularly well kept. It's a stark contrast to it's a stark contrast to the knightly figure that's kind of heralding the whole group. But he kind of looks down and he gives he flashes the smile of yellow, dark yellow teeth. He kind of moves his horse to the side to create an opening. And as you all kind of begin to walk through, he's like, "Welcome to the party." And you all kind of filter into the crowd. Some of you moving up towards the front where people are speaking, Bella going to find her family. As you approach the front where this little congress is meeting of the town folk speakers and this figure on the horse, you can see that probably deliberately they're keeping their conversation quiet enough that not everyone can hear, so that they can kind of the people of your village to kind of come to a decision without having to risk all the voices getting involved. But I want to kind of leave it to you guys to decide the village's decision. The offer is present a tax of your harvests to these men to sustain them on their quest or not.
1: Are we deciding this right now?
0: I think we should.
1: Okay, I'm not actually with your group, so I'm not going to say anything.
5: Is there...
3: Sorry. I mean, but... Yeah.
5: Are we...
1: I just think our village is pretty plentiful. Like, I feel like we're not in a deficit. Like, it would be... Like, we'd be okay if we did.
2: It's also not winter.
0: Yeah, I mean, so... I think this is kind of like a face value thing. You can give them food, but it will cause struggle. Like, winter is already winter, and people already die during the winter. So it will probably cost some people some lives.
2: Well, it's either...
1: I think we agree to it now, and then we...
2: Well, it's either we fight now or we die later.
5: Well, I was going to say, they haven't necessarily said that they're going to kill us if we disagree.
4: Well, that's what I would like to table question. Like, yes. If you're asking us to give you rations so you can fight this war, how worth it is for you to expend your men and your whatever to attack us and steal our
5: Okay, I think that question is like...
6: They are still significantly outnumbered, albeit mostly just civilians.
5: Yeah.
6: Not many, if any, really capable fighting.
0: I think this question is presented by Teresa Porter. And the man on the horse, he says, your questions are respected. We respect your desire to provide for your people. But this kingdom is in a very dangerous position, a tipping point. If it is not righted... very soon, then your people may be at risk already. He kind of like hands the covenant, the paper, and just in a brief explanation, it's basically like a peace treaty. So like the three nations that border each other, the Platinum Kingdom, which is what the one you're in, the Anchilir dynasty to the south, and the Hildan clans to the north, are like, yeah, these are the borders. We're going to create this. These are the borders for 100 years. That's the deal. And the Platinum Kingdom is sort of like the presenters of this are promising a large amount of platinum to both nations. They're also offering the northern section of a range of mountains in the south to give to the dynasty, which is a like wealth of ores, mostly platinum. And they're offering the Hildan clans free travel and trade throughout the Platinum Kingdom without paying any tolls or taxes. That's the deal. And he seems to believe and say that that is a bad deal. Because that's... it's essentially billions of dollars going to other people. That's kind of what it is. And he's like, this money should be dispersed throughout our kingdom, to our people, to your people. It's not right.
5: Are we? So this guy is upset that our taxes are being used to fund useful things?
0: Yeah. Well, other people's useful things, yeah.
2: Well, it's also, are we speaking to this guy now, or is he speaking to us and we're reading the covenant?
0: Like, yeah, right yeah, you're all conversing. This is kind of a conversation between the village and this man.
2: Why did you enter the town now? We've been here for so long, why do you need our aid now?
0: Because this is a task that I have just recently undertaken, and it has taken some time to establish... a base of operations for myself.
2: I don't mean to belittle, but you're a sore thumb. Everyone else looks like they're thrown together with pig hide, and then you're gleaning.
0: Yes, it is. It is taking a vast amount of resources to hire these men. These are mercenaries. These are sellswords.
2: Why don't you disparage your own wealth? Seems like you're a very wealthy individual.
0: I am doing so. I am putting forth my treasury to fund this effort. But what I have is not enough to sustain every village across the kingdom. But what is in the great beacon could feed everyone for their lifetimes.
2: Well?
5: And what's your plan once you overthrow this great king? Just to overthrow him?
0: We take out the ruling class. We establish a better... more democratic system.
5: How so? Like, how? So, democratic system, that means a lot of things. It sounds like you just have these great, like, ideas of grandeur and no actual follow-up. You just don't like what's in place.
0: Every person in history who has made a difference has had ideas of grandeur.
2: Newt takes off his Sherlock hat and
6: this
2: puts
6: new,
2: on...
6: This is a random civilian.
2: Puts on... What the... What?
6: Newt's not arguing with these guys. Newt's gonna start a fight if he goes up there.
0: Believe me, I wish there was a better way, but the monarchy reigns through blood. We cannot... We cannot make change unless we force change.
7: That's what worries me, is who's going... to protect our people from the king when he finds...
8: I will protect you.
6: And if you don't agree, then what will you do?
0: Again, we mean you no harm, but these supplies are needed.
6: Then you haven't answered us. If we say no right now, do you just leave?
0: I will give you some time to think about the decision if it is needed.
1: Bella's going to... run out really fast and shout, TT is dead at the hand of one of your men.
0: Somewhere in the woods, Lars is like,
1: what are you going to do about that?
2: Lars looks at his hands.
1: You already harmed one of us.
0: You see the village folk begin to kind of an upheaval as people begin to look around. You hear, TT's dead, he's dead. They killed him, they killed TT. The Tollmaster!
8: True!
0: And you see people start to freak out. And it's a pretty explosive, like, people start to freak out. And this man on the horse, he says, please, please, calm yourselves. Please. We do not want this to get out of hand. And the horses are starting to kind of, like, whinny and... you know, back up a little bit as all this noise is starting to kind of like...
1: I imagine my mother puts her hand over my mouth and pulls me back into the crowd.
0: Oh, for sure she does.
2: She just full on, like, tackles you.
0: He says, please calm yourselves. No, we mean you no harm. We simply wish to offer our service to you. What's the decision?
4: It seems like you've been denied.
7: It seems like the town is now very, very mad at these people.
6: Yeah, I feel like it's a no, like resounding.
0: Okay, I think...
7: Now that the fish is out of the... trout's out of the bag.
6: The trout's out of the bag. They haven't actually said what the service is, just that we're going to take your stuff
1: and then protect you.
6: We're going to make the world a better place.
0: The deal is basically like, help us make a better... tomorrow.
2: Help us help you.
6: Yeah, yes. That's worked so well so many times in the past.
0: Like that's the deal. I think at the realization that someone has died, obviously there is a great uproar. And I think...
1: I'm an angry 16-year-old, by the way. I'm just, like, really mad that somebody I know and care about died. I had to do it.
0: A couple of the braver souls of the village... begin to reach up and pull on the riders of the horses and try to dismount them. And you see they kind of start to kick people off.
6: Oh, this
0: and
6: is bad.
0: In what seems like the blink of an eye, a fight erupts. And you hear weapons drawn from sheaths and you hear bolts being loaded. And you hear the man on the horse look to his second, another kind of soldier-looking figure. And he says, shame. Take it. And the horses start to disperse through the village. And we'll pick up next session.
6: I knew it.
8: We should have killed Lars when we had the chance. Cause this was not gonna go well.
6: Sorry.
0: Thank you for listening to this episode of WMCB D&D. Until next time, have fun and roll responsibly.
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0: 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We focus on great original music, both present and past, from the Western New England area. 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And I'm Mark Ramone here this week with Jamie Manning.
1: Hey, Mark, how you doing?
0: Sure, hey, great to finally meet you, Jamie. The song intro to our show was African Eyes by the late great sax player and Grammy Award winner Charles Neville and his son Khalif Neville from Huntington, Massachusetts. So, Jamie, you've got the playlist this week. You want to tell us all about it?
1: Of course. I was really excited about this one. I usually don't go in with a theme, but I emerged with one. And that is, this week happens to be more heavily skewed towards Vermont. And the other thing that emerged is these are songs that sort of don't follow the typical pattern that one would find with an American song or a popular song or even folk, which is you usually have an intro, a verse, a chorus, and a middle section, etc. A lot of these songs don't follow that pattern. They just sort of go out on their own organically, and the writer just lets the song take him or her to where the end is, and you really feel that organically. I was very excited about that. Of course, this is a style, certainly in the later period, of the Beatles. You know, the early Beatles, they were more formulaic, but as they went on, they didn't care as much about convention, and they just wrote these songs that could go anywhere, which is part of course, what made them so great. And these artists, or at least some of them, follow a similar pattern with their songs.
0: That's fabulous. I love this perspective that you're bringing to us. So how are we going to start off the first set?
1: The first song that I picked out was one by Troy Ramey called Maybe It's Time. And we follow that up with an artist named Jenny Burtis called I Know That Dog.
0: All right, let's go to Troy Ramey with Maybe It's Time.

0: Hello, everyone, and welcome back to the New Music Alliance Radio Hour. I'm Jamie Manning, and I'm here with Mark Ramone. And Mark, we just listened to a great couple of introductory songs. The first was I Know That Dog by Jenny Burtis, and that was preceded by Maybe It's Time by Troy Ramey. So I really enjoy Jenny Burtis. You know, disclosure, I've played with her on a couple of gigs and have gotten to know her, and she's really great. I mean, her songwriting is very thoughtful, very story-oriented, and she tends to come from her own life, which is where our greatest songs typically come from. And with this song, I Know That Dog, it's more playful, right? It's a great, happy song about her dog and the stories that she can tell about her. I really enjoyed that tune, and she plays out fairly regularly here in Western Massachusetts, which is where she's located.
1: I love the use of the dobro in this.
0: I
1: think I read that she was a therapist, a former therapist, right?
0: Yeah, that's correct. She went out, she finished college in Boston and then moved out west after a time to work in the mental health field in California before coming back east and renewing her music career.
1: That's kind of a interesting perspective to go from a therapist to a songwriter. I mean, you have to understand people, I guess, to do both of those. So that's a great perspective for her to come from.
0: Yeah, exactly. This particular song is from her album called Woodbird.
1: In 2023, yeah.
0: And then, of course, we preceded that with Maybe It's Time by Troy Ramey. And I got to tell you, I'm really impressed with this guy.
1: Mm.
0: There's something in his voice, something in the way he interprets songs that definitely reminds me of Chris Stapleton. There's a real authenticity in the timbre of the voice itself that brings more punch and more honesty. Of course, he complements that by making good musical decisions in how he sings the song. In this song in particular, Maybe It's Time, he limits it to guitar and voice primarily. That was a perfect choice because it's a very introspective and honest and open song. So I love the way he did that.
1: And then we should note that Troy's from southern Vermont, around Woodstock area. And before that, Jenny Burtis is also a Vermont native, but Western Mass based right now.
0: Mm-hmm.
1: Troy Ramey, it's funny, the past couple of weeks, he's been popping up in my Facebook feeds. He must be doing a lot of promoting and doing a lot of shows in our area. Looked him up to see if he was local because I really liked his music, and I didn't see the connection right away, but I'm glad that you found it because he's really good. He's like a folk with some soul to it.
0: That's right. A perfect explanation of his style. I know he did a gig in Turner's Falls not too long ago, and I checked out his gig schedule. Looks like he's doing fairly regular gigs here in Western Mass, Vermont.
1: September 20th, he'll be at the Thomaston Opera House in Thomaston, Connecticut, and he'll be playing at the Shea Theater in Turner's Falls, Mass, on October 21st.
0: Yep, that's it.
1: Cool. Well, what are we following up with in our next block?
0: Next two songs, kind of a counterpoint to what we've heard. We have a little more intensity to the songs. And the first one we're going to hear is a song by Chad Hollister called Flowers for No Reason. And we'll follow that up with Sarah King singing Nightstand.
1: All right, here's Chad Hollister with Flowers for No Reason.

0: Welcome back to New Music Alliance Radio Hour. And you just heard Sarah King with A Nightstand. And we started off with Chad Hollister, Flowers for No Reason. Let's go to Sarah King with Nightstand out of Ripton, Vermont.
1: I like her quite a bit. She's hard to classify, which I love, right? That's where you find original, right? I wasn't able to say, oh, yeah, she sounds like so-and-so or X and Y, right? But what I got from this song is very dark, dark in an emotional sense per se, but dark in the overall vibe of the tune and very real. She definitely has sort of a yearning voice, which strengthens the intensity of the tune. What I mean by that is she can get way back in her throat when she's singing, which brings more sort of a guttural tone to the voice, which especially in this tune was perfect. So I really like this track quite a bit.
0: Yeah, new to me, and thank you for introducing Sarah King to us. Definitely will be listening to some more of her music.
1: Same with Chad Hollister. I got a real honest feel from him. As far as the song goes, I enjoyed sort of the bluegrass influence. He brought in the dobro and the lap steel, like a few other songs on this list. But it's, you know, very straight up roots country. It's a nice song. It's well produced. It elicited a response from me. Of course, it's on the list, but it elicited a musical response from me, which usually ties in with emotion. So I do like the way he approached it. Again, very straight up, very straightforward roots country song, and he did a bang-up job recording it.
0: I'd almost say it kind of leans towards some early Americana almost.
1: Mm-hmm.
0: It just had that like early 70s Americana feel to it.
1: Yeah, I didn't think of that angle, but you're right. Americana, it's probably the word I was looking for, actually, so thank you. It definitely falls in that slot.
0: I feel like the student in the college class telling the professor something. He's like, oh, I didn't realize that.
1: Yeah. Yep. But yeah, good call.
0: And Chad is from Killington or Worcester, Vermont, right?
1: Mm-hmm. Yep.
0: So what do we have coming up next?
1: Next, we go into a different direction. We have Colorway with Come Back July. And then we have Sam Amidon singing Sorrow.
0: All right, so let's go to Sam Amidon with Sorrow.

0: Hello, everyone, and welcome back to the New Music Alliance Radio Hour. I'm Jamie Manning, and I'm here with Mark Ramone. And we just listened to two very beautiful songs. First, we listened to Sam Amidon singing Sorrow, and then we heard Colorway singing Come Back July. We can start with Come Back July, and what a great vibe.
1: Oh, yeah.
0: I really love Alex Johnson's voice. It has a real intensity about it, but it's never forced, right? So this isn't a guy who's yelling into a microphone, but yet he's able to bring out or bring forth the intensity. But again, in a way that it's sort of subdued, so the song doesn't get out of control. It just flows along very nicely. I mean, the groove is very regular. So when you put all those elements together, it's a really great tune.
1: We're almost mid-September already, and I think everybody's looking back saying, hey, it's getting a little cool out here. Can we have July back?
0: That's the scuttlebutt at the dog park. Everybody's saying they want summer back already. I'd love to see them. I believe they are out gigging these days.
1: Oh, good, because this was off of the Black Sky sequined back in 2015.
0: Mm-hmm. That's right.
1: Out of Northampton, Massachusetts.
0: A lot of great bands come out of Northampton. It's amazing. Now, with Sam Amidon, I was just blown away by this track. I mean, it's a wonderful song. He did an amazing job with the instrumentation and the production. As I alluded to at the beginning of our show here, I mentioned that there are songs that just sort of defy convention and just sort of go their own way. And this is probably the best example of that. The song, you know, the song doesn't start with, hello, I'm a song. It just kind of starts like one might start a book, and it just flows until its logical conclusion. Again, his voice is just so honest and plaintive that, you know, he's married himself perfectly to what he does, which is contemporary interpretations of classic folk songs, as well as some of his own songs as well. But it's just a perfect marriage. And again, the way he surrounded himself with trombones in the beginning and other instrumentation, violins, etc., really just amazing to me what he put together with this particular track. And I can't wait to hear more from him.
1: Yeah, I mean, I'm looking at the history of Sam, and started off with 5 albums and interviewed on NPR's All Things Considered, all while in a band while he was in high school.
0: Yeah.
1: Wow.
0: I know. That's a singular musical talent. If this song was playing at a party, it would be the one that people would stop and say, who's this? Right? Because it's just like they say in the music industry, well, you got to be different, right? Well, what does that mean? It means you have to have an original point of view, and you have to be very good. And that's exactly what I get from Sam Amidon, is he's thinking differently, and he's doing something that's truly beautiful.
1: Well, thank you for bringing him to us.
0: Oh, yeah, of course.
1: Out of Brattleboro, Vermont, spent some time in Putney as well.
0: Mm-hmm.
1: Excellent. So what do we have coming up next?
0: We have two more vocal-oriented songs. The first is by Darlingside, Hold Your Head Up High. And the second is by a band named Parsonfield, Kick Out the Windows.
1: All right, let's go to Darlingside, Hold Your Head Up High.

0: Hello, and thank you for listening to the New Music Alliance Radio Hour. I'm Mark Ramone here with Jamie Manning, and you just heard Parsons Field, Kick Out the Windows. And we started off with Darling Side, Hold Your Head Up High. Let's go to Parsons Field. They all met while attending the University of Connecticut in Storrs.
1: Yeah, that's a funny coincidence. I didn't realize in picking these tunes is a lot of these people met at college. Maybe that's more common than I know. But
0: oh, yeah.
1: Yeah, that's right. Who knew people would meet at a college in New England?
0: Let me see. There's this group that met at UMass in Amherst.
1: Yes, them too. So they're out there. But, you know, I'll start with Darling Side, and I'd give them sort of a similar review that I gave to Sam Amidon, in that they came up with something with this song, Hold Your Head Up High, that's just gorgeous. I love songs that are richly voiced, whether that's vocals or instrumentation. In this case, it's vocals. And, you know, they clearly put the emphasis there on their voices and orchestrating them. And they did a beautiful job. They're doing some really advanced harmonies, and that brings a lot of tension to the songs. And they match that with really evocative lyrics. And again, like with Sam Amidon, they surrounded that with very nice instrumentation. Not too much instrumentation, honestly, but you have that trumpet that leads in to the voices and leads out. And again, it doesn't follow a

0: of direct, as opposed to the more polished sound you got from Darling's side. I was saying when we were talking offline that this is a group that you can almost feel them sitting in a bedroom together and writing a song.
1: Yeah.
0: You know, a la Paul and John in the early days. It's just they sat down, they had an idea, and they hammered it out. Of course, I don't know that, but that's definitely the feeling I get. And the other feeling I get from this particular song is raw. You know, it probably wasn't recorded in a beautiful studio, and that's perfect for this. It shouldn't have been. Because of the nature of the tune, you want that simplicity. You don't want a lot of FX clouding things, right? It's just straight to you and well done. Raw. I like a good raw singing voice telling a story right at you.
1: Oh, yeah. Like shouting it right at you sometimes.
0: Yeah, exactly.
1: And this is like a really cool pairing. And not only did they both meet while attending in college, but I think they're both bands that you just can't pin them down to just one genre. They're all over the place and very, very creative people.
0: Exactly. As long as there's a thread running through it, the consistency doesn't have to be all that strong. I think the bands that are the most consistent are the bands that can't write a lot. With these guys, you can tell that they can just go where they wish, and that's great.
1: So how are we going to wrap up the show today?
0: We're going to wrap it up with two powerful songs, and songs that really grew on me quickly. The first is by The Grift, and the song is Check One. And then we end it with And the Kids singing All Day and All Night.
1: All right, let's go to The Grift with Check One. Check, check.

0: Hello, everyone, and welcome back to the New Music Alliance Radio Hour. And Mark, we just listened to a couple of very interesting and one certainly fun tune. We started with the Check One by The Grift, and we had All Day and All Night by And the Kids, which I know was a very popular band in Western Massachusetts. I'll start with The Grift. I mean, really, you know, if fusion cooking could be music, this is it. You know, they blended hip hop, soul, roots with even some Eastern influences. I heard in a couple of these tunes that I listened to. The song is cheeky, and it's something fresh about it. So, and as far as how they produce the song, it's great in that they lull you in with sort of a softer intro, and then pow, they bring up the volume and the intensity, and that again, great match for the song itself. So that was great, and I like this band quite a bit.
1: I love how they're described as, their sound defies easy categorization, blending booty shaking grooves and improvisation with radio friendly hooks, witty lyrics, and tight vocal harmonies.
0: Yeah. Designed to please anyone and everyone.
1: Yeah. They're out of southern Vermont. When it first caught my attention was kind of the vocals kind of sounded like John and John from They Might Be Giants.
0: Yeah, that's funny.
1: It kind of threw me off, but then I had to get myself back in there and listen to all the cool stuff that you were talking about.
0: Yeah, that might be an influence, and what a good one to have.
1: But it's not like blaring right there, you know. It's
0: But you're right. That certainly sounds like a potential influence, one of the ingredients in the stew.
1: Or it could just be a coincidence. It's just the
0: either way. Either way, it's good.
1: And the Kids.
0: Yeah, that this was great. I mean, this was one song that just arrested me right from the start, right? It's a song that sort of starts in fifth gear and does not slow down. You know, it's loud and it's interesting and it's colorful. It was really great. As with the other songs I've mentioned in this list, has a very interesting arrangement in that they bring in bells and a lot of other instruments that one wouldn't normally hear in your average folk or pop tune, however they describe themselves. And as I mentioned with some of the other songs, this song doesn't necessarily follow a strict formula with the song. And kudos to them for that, because that's a harder trick, right? As a songwriter myself, sometimes you have to rely on formulas for one reason or another, either because you got to get a song under the deadline, you got to get a song done, or you have to make sure that a song is going to satisfy a commercial audience, etc. But the best songs you write typically aren't that. And I love the way they sort of tore up the rule book and just sort of went out there loud and proud and did this tune.
1: I love hearing your take on them, because I'm just sitting back here and I'm like smiling while I'm listening to you describe how you perceive them, because this is just one of those bands that has always brought me joy. I listened to them. I used to play them on my college radio show long before I came here to the New Music Alliance Radio Hour. Mm-hmm. Just the name of the band itself. I always used to like joke around, And the Kids.
0: Yep.
1: It's just everything about them is different. And yeah, they follow the beat of their own drum. I'm almost happy that they're not around anymore, because I have this such joyful memory of them in their early stages. And I'm wondering if over time they would, you know, they wouldn't be the same. Everybody evolves at some point.
0: That's right.
1: Like one of my all-time favorite live music shows was watching And the Kids up in Holyoke at the Rubble Bucket Festival. I forgot what they call that, but just such a beautiful experience.
0: That's great.
1: Well, Jamie, thank you so much. I'm so excited that we finally got to connect and I got to hear some of the artists that you're bringing to us that are new to us. And I can't wait for you to join me on one of my playlists and to get your perspective on some of the bands that I listen to.
0: Absolutely. Would love that.
1: All right. Well, thank you. And thank you for visiting with us. And we hope you enjoyed some great original music from Western New England artists. I'm Mark Ramone here this week with Jamie Manning. The New Music Alliance Radio Hour is brought to you by the New Music Alliance, a 501c3 nonprofit whose mission is to assist and advance the careers of talented, creative local musicians who write original music, and to promote the extended Western New England area as a destination for original music writing, production, and performances.
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0: 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Now let's have Charles and Khalif Neville take us out today with African Eyes.

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I know you need love. 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You got to have some love. Y'all make me feel so good. You make me feel alright. You make me feel so good. Oh, you make me feel alright. You make me feel so good. You make me feel alright. She's so nice, she's so nice. She's so nice, she's so nice. She's so nice, she's so nice. She's so nice, she's so nice. You are fretting and I am petting. Not a good thing, oh, you ain't getting. Baby, way down inside. Woman, you need love. I know you need love. You just gotta have some love.

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You got to have some love. She got to have some love. She got to have some love.

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The 177th Frank County Fair. 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Check out the Coleman Brothers Shows Midway, Demolition Derby both Saturday and Sunday, and Truck and Tractor Pulls on Friday. There's so much to see and do around the fairgrounds, including the new Thrill Extravaganza Show. You'll be amazed at what you see. Stroll through the Roundhouse in Youth Hall to see all the great exhibits, get up close with animals, and enjoy all the sights, sounds, and traditions of the fair. History grows here. It all happens September 10th through 13th at the Frank County Fair in Greenfield.

Here is a new song. It's guaranteed to bring you right down. It's called Don't Let It Bring You Down. Sort of starts off real slow and then fizzles out all together.

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Thank you.

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But the post office has been stolen and the mailbox is locked.

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To be stuck inside a mold?

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Oh, my.

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mystery to me. 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

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Let's beam up.

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He won war to Bilaak. And after war, Bilaak, I believe he told not to warn the people. That they must change at the wicked way before he come upon them and destroy them.

So they get tired, it was come dark and red, I'll make it weary and tired. And then he went and knocked to old lady house, and old lady ran to the say, who is it? Jack said, me mama said, could we spend the night here? Because we far from home, very tired. And Lord said, oh,

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The Greenfield Accessible Arts Coalition presents the Greenfield Art Summit, coming to Greenfield Public Library on September 25th at 9:30 a.m. The Greenfield Accessible Arts Coalition, otherwise known as GAC, was born out of a shared desire to make the arts more accessible in Greenfield. 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But what is the Greenfield Arts Summit? 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Am I invited? Artists of all kinds are welcome. Whether you're a writer, a musician, a painter, a filmmaker, a cartoonist, an actor, a director, a playwright, a puppeteer, a comedian, a humorist, a DJ, a clown, a photographer, or work in any other creative discipline, we'd love to have you join us. If you consider yourself a creative person, this event is for you. You can RSVP on gctv.org. The link is right at the top of the page.

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1: 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Experimental.
0: Okay, you can have plenty of funk. 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
1: Moondog.
0: There's plenty of fun things to have. Most importantly, we have a lot of
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0: Huh? Hey, what's going on, man? Hey, who said that? Harry? Is that you?
1: Son of Milsa.
0: It's not funny, man. What is this, sort of a what is this, some kind of... Where'd you get all those sound effects from?

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The 177th Frank County Fair. 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Check out the Coleman Brothers Shows Midway, Demolition Derby both Saturday and Sunday, and Truck and Tractor Pulls on Friday. There's so much to see and do around the fairgrounds, including the new Thrill Extravaganza Show. You'll be amazed at what you see. 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

The Greenfield Accessible Arts Coalition presents the Greenfield Art Summit, coming to Greenfield Public Library on September 25th at 9:30 a.m. The Greenfield Accessible Arts Coalition, otherwise known as GAC, was born out of a shared desire to make the arts more accessible in Greenfield. Recognizing the need to stop working in silos, brick-and-mortar Greenfield-based arts nonprofits, like GCTV, came together to create a coordinated network to support and grow the arts community. But what is the Greenfield Arts Summit? The Greenfield Arts Summit is designed to foster genuine connection between local artists and arts organizations using an open space format. Participants will help shape the conversation around shared challenges, opportunities, and ideas. Together, we'll identify community needs, shared resources, and spark new collaborations that strengthen Greenfield's creative community. Am I invited? Artists of all kinds are welcome. Whether you're a writer, a musician, a painter, a filmmaker, a cartoonist, an actor, a director, a playwright, a puppeteer, a comedian, a humorist, a DJ, a clown, a photographer, or work in any other creative discipline, we'd love to have you join us. 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
1: Can't take my eyes off you.

0: like to make room now for some very special guests. And these special guests are not so special that they ride on the bus with us. They ride underneath with all the luggage. And they said they understood. There wasn't enough room. They agreed to this just so long as they could come and play one song for you here now tonight. Well, that wasn't good enough for me. I said, sell my t-shirts and then you have a deal. So that's what they're doing. I suppose this wouldn't be such a shameful behavior on my part if it wasn't my own father. But there you have it. Will you please make him welcome? In Vienna, Austria, star of stage and screen, Mr. Dollar Bill.
1: Thank you. Yes, I'm Dollar Bill, or Shilling Bill, I guess. We're going to sing a song for you in just a minute. It's a very sophisticated song. It's about chickens. But first, a word from our sponsor. Thank you. We represent Dollar Bill's Mercantile, and we're out there by the entrance selling these useful items. You can wear them, you can dry dishes with them, and if you look carefully, you'll see that you're really getting two things at once here. You're getting a t-shirt, and then you're also getting a bandana, and you can rob banks or something with them. So hope you'll stop by and get one. They come in large and extra large, and they come in three.

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0: the 177th Franklin County Fair. 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Check out the Coleman Brothers Shows Midway, Demolition Derby both Saturday and Sunday, and Truck and Tractor Pulls on Friday. There's so much to see and do around the fairgrounds, including the new Thrill Extravaganza Show. You'll be amazed at what you see. 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History grows here. 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

0: The Greenfield Accessible Arts Coalition presents the Greenfield Art Summit, coming to Greenfield Public Library on September 25th at 9:30 a.m. The Greenfield Accessible Arts Coalition, otherwise known as GAC, was born out of a shared desire to make the arts more accessible in Greenfield. 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Am I invited? Artists of all kinds are welcome. Whether you're a writer, a musician, a painter, a filmmaker, a cartoonist, an actor, a director, a playwright, a puppeteer, a comedian, a humorist, a DJ, a clown, a photographer, or work in any other creative discipline, we'd love to have you join us. If you consider yourself a creative person, this event is for you. You can RSVP on gctv.org. The link is right at the
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5: You only get to realize that you're alive once, and it's the absolute best feeling you can feel. Well, everything is colorful, it's vivid now, it's wonderful, and all because I know it isn't real. 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It's a miracle that we get to exist. 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

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The important things are not at stake. 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

I recall it as the third time we met. My heart recollects the way I held you close and counted each breath as we slept. I dreamt about possible outcomes of the situation, but it's quite probable that my doubts run unbound due to my lack of confidence. But if I chose to do nothing, I would have regretted the consequence of not seizing the moment for affection chance. So I bask in the attraction of the connection. Romance, my soul dances to the rhythms of your heart. I like to be boy in the emotion that has now driven my art to keep me up late nights, simply reminiscing.

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There's a few simple things that I'd like you to know. 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I miss you dearly. 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

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Closer we shifted, bodies beautifully fitted, the comfort was abundant, fluttering as unity was gifted. Interest twisted us closer to melanin touch, my lips kissed your nape, shaping lovely adrenaline rush. Sentiments clutched you closely, juxtaposed horizontal, launching me along the constellation to astronomical distances. 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I marvel at the stars and feel my heart overflow. There's a few simple things that I'd like you to know. 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

0: The 177th Franklin County Fair. 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Check out the Coleman Brothers Shows Midway, Demolition Derby both Saturday and Sunday, and Truck and Tractor Pulls on Friday. 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You'll be amazed at what you see. Stroll through the Roundhouse and Youth Hall to see all the great exhibits, get up close with animals, and enjoy all the sights, sounds, and traditions of the fair. History grows here. It all happens September 10th through 13th at the Franklin County Fair in Greenfield.
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ladies and gentlemen, it's the moment that all of you have been waiting for. So are you ready for Star Time? Come on, come on, let me hear it. Are you ready for Star Time? We'd like to introduce at this time, the man that sings Try Me, Prisoner of Love, Night Train. Papa's got a brand new bag. You've got the power. Ain't that a groove? Bring it up. And the most popular tune recorded of all times, Please, Please, Please. So come on, ladies and gentlemen, let's hear a big round of applause for the world-famous Flames, and now the star of the show, Mr. Dynamite, soul brother number one, the

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1: Welcome to Backyard Oasis, a podcast designed by and for older adults living in the beautiful Pioneer Valley of Western Massachusetts and produced in the tech studios at Greenfield Community College in Greenfield, Massachusetts. Backyard Oasis reaches out to older adults who seek knowledge to help them live more thoughtfully, healthily, and happily, who hope to inspire others with their ideas, and who serve their communities in the interest of the greater good. We hope you join us frequently in our pleasant backyard oasis for wide-ranging conversations with a diversity of people who are growing older and want to talk about it.
2: All right. Hello, my name is Judy Raper, and I'm here with Backyard Oasis out of Greenfield Community College. Today, we're going to have a conversation among four people, each born in different decades, about our experiences with technology and how technology has driven our behavior and shaped our relationships. While technology is obviously not new, its rapid expansion has changed the way children grow up and the ways in which we relate to each other, research and take in information, and conduct our daily lives. Technology has played a role in shaping every recent generation. Baby boomers were the first to enjoy the conveniences of having a television and telephone. When members of Generation X were growing up, the personal computer and email emerged. When millennials were coming of age, smartphones and texting came onto the scene as they navigated an internet-driven society. And Gen Z has grown up communicating largely on handheld devices, while social media continues to play a significant role in their lives. Virtual and augmented reality have also resulted in defining technological products like self-driving cars, 3D printing, and nanocomputing. We're going to start today's conversation with each member of our panel identifying the year they were born and how technology did or did not shape their formative years. We also plan to explore how intergenerational and other relationships have been impacted by technology, as well as how the information and news available to us via technology has changed the way our worldviews are shaped. None of us are content experts, and we are not here today to solve any global challenges. We are simply here to have a conversation about our lived experience in the hopes that we can better understand each other and encourage others to talk about their shared and divergent experiences. We're going to start with my friend Ann Miller, and she will introduce herself, and then we'll hear from the rest of the panel.
3: My name is Ann, and I was born in 1953. We did have electricity. I want to make that clear. But in way of background, there's two important things. One is my dad was an engineer, so he loved anything that had to do with electronics. And all four of us kids adopted that as kind of a worldview. And the other is that we loved, in my family, music. So anytime there was a new way to listen to music, we wanted to have that device. And that really drove us, and still does. The TV that we watched, we had one TV, it was in the living room, and that what was really important about that was there were only three stations our antenna could get, ABC, NBC, CBS, and the news was gospel, and Walter Cronkite was God. We totally trusted whatever we heard him say. There was no questioning whether or not news was reliable. And that was really something very hard for me to kind of wake up from in the last 10 years or so. So that gives a start. Pass it off to someone else.
2: Max, you're up next.
4: Hi, my name is Max Fripp. I was born in 1977, graduated from Mahar Regional High School in 1996, graduated from the University of New Hampshire in 2000, and am the proud dad of 14 and 11-year-old boys. And I share all that because I feel like I am that last generation that knew life before the internet and life after. And I think it's an interesting snapshot. When I was in high school, thanks to UMass, we had dial-up internet at home, which rarely worked and sounded like, you know, you had to dial through and you couldn't use a phone. I didn't learn about Google until my senior year of college in 2000, where I started using Google for my thesis. was a late adopter to Facebook and all the other things. And so I've seen kind of growing up before the internet, living through the internet, now being a tech-enabled worker myself, and now watching my two kids who are digital natives and how they're experiencing it. I am feeling more on the concerned about where our digital world is going as I look at the impact it's having on young people. I also teach high school kids and think the promise and potential of the internet that we knew in the 90s and early 2000s seems more and more a faded reality.
5: Well, hello. My name is Adriana, and I was born in 1998. And so both my parents are born in the 70s and 80s kids. So during my childhood, I mean, they had phones, and Blackberries were kind of coming into existence, and they had laptops and computers with access to the internet. And then school was a lot of tech stuff. I mean, as soon as I got into elementary school, it was, this is how you type, and this is Google, and you can access all of this information. It's just at your fingertips. So growing up in all of school, that's just what it was. You know, any research that I had was normally, you know, sit down at the computer and figure it out. And so being in college now, it's given me a lot of skills, I think, as far as research goes. But I do lack in the area of having to go and look at, like, databases or cards in the library. And I have never seen, like, a TV with antennas or having to do all the dials and everything like that. I remember not really knowing what a tape was, like, not really knowing how to put cassettes or anything in. So, I mean, as far as the pandemic in, like, my early 20s, I feel like I've become so reliant on my cell phone and my Apple Watch and all the ways I can stay connected to people, which is great in a way, but also it has created this barrier between me and social situations, I would say. It's created this anxiety a little bit around what it's like to talk to people. Even sitting here today at this table is a lot for me, but yeah.
6: Well, thank you all. And the only thing I would add to this, so I forgot to mention that I was born in 1964, so a little bit probably closer to Anne's experience in terms of my memories and my formative years. But one of the things that I've been thinking a lot about related to this conversation is I spent several decades working in residence life at four-year institutions. And during that period, I lived in most of the time. And where I really saw the impact of technology was on community in these live-in situations. And so when I was an undergraduate student, you had to come out of your room because that you had to, you know, we all shared a bathroom. We all shared a phone. We all shared a TV. I mean, some of us had TV in our rooms, but they were typically very small black and white TVs, and the large color TV was in the main lobby. So when football games were happening or basketball games were happening, we gathered in those spaces and we created community. And I can remember late at night sitting out in the hallway having conversations because there really wasn't, you know, you weren't going to be talking on your phone to each other. There was no way to do that. And over the years that I continued to work in res life, I slowly saw the lounges empty out and people not leave their rooms. And I remember just being really struck by what I was witnessing as a loss, but other people were seeing as a gain because technology enabled them to do so many things they couldn't have previously done. And one night that stands out to me is I was working at Linden State College in Northern Vermont, which is now Northern Vermont University. And it was 1999, so we were kind of like 7 years post-internet, but still it was quickly, you know, leading to people not needing to leave their rooms. And the power went out for a full 24 hours. We just had a power outage. We had a big storm, and the students were like, what do we do? Well, I don't know. They didn't know how to function. And so I said, well, I have a bunch of board games in my office, and I have candles. And so we lit up the lounge, and we had all these games. And the number of students who said to me in the aftermath that was the best night of my college experience was really remarkable. And I was grateful that we were able to sort of provide them a snapshot of what they were missing, because it's hard to explain what you're missing when you've never experienced it. So I was really struck by what you said, Adriana, about the social anxiety. And I'd love to hear you talk more about that. I know even for me, I've always felt pretty at ease socially. But as I retreat more and more into the world of technology, and particularly during COVID, sometimes I feel like I'm out of practice, and these situations can feel anxiety producing.
5: Yeah. To the power outage situation, especially in the summer, like if we have a storm or something like that and the power goes out, the first thought that crosses my mind is, oh my God, I don't know how I'm going to do anything with my hands, or I can't see anything on my phone. Like, I can't scroll for 4 hours. Like, what am I going to do with myself? And I have a partner. We could talk or read or do something that doesn't involve my phone. And so that puts into perspective, like, just how reliant I am on it, which becomes a problem. It can really become a problem, especially as I grow older and move into a career and have to use interpersonal skills to push myself along into a social work career, you know, which is what I'm interested in. I wasn't always like this. I feel like in my, like, late teens, like my 19, 20-ish, it wasn't... I was connected, but not in the same way, because I had a smartphone, but there wasn't TikTok, and there wasn't, you know, there was Facebook, but it wasn't like what it is now. I couldn't just scroll in the middle of the day. It was, I have to go to school and talk to my friends. And then after school, it was texting or calling each other. But even still, we could hang out and not think about picking up my phone. And as the years have gone on and the iPhones have become more advanced, that's all I do now. Is I'm on my phone scrolling and taking in loads and loads of information. I'm listening to music all the time, or a podcast all the time, or I'm taking up so much of my time with, you know, the technology that is at my hands. So I do feel this, like, anxiety wash over me when I leave my phone somewhere, or the power goes out, or my phone dies and I can't get to a charger and I rely on it so much. Like, how am I going to get home without my GPS? Well, you better figure it out. That's my thing, is like, in the last year or so, coming out of COVID and everything like that, I have really tried to push myself not to touch it as much, you know, just like disconnect. But even still, I feel like tethered in a way, like tied to this device. And at any point I could shut it off or put it down, but I just don't. It's difficult.
6: I think listening to you, what I was struck by is we often talk about what makes generations so different, that we're all so different. And I could relate to pretty much everything that you were saying. You know, even though I didn't grow up with the same kind of technology, I have the same kind of anxiety when I'm not, when I leave my phone someplace and I can't communicate and so forth. What about other folks' responses to what Adrienne had to say?
3: Well, just thinking about the downsides of social media and some of the devices, I feel like I was really in a sweet spot, because there was so much excitement about games and Blackberries and different kinds of phones and computers. That was like, oh, wow, it was all about possibility. And we hadn't yet experienced these kind of downsides that you're both describing, which are, we know so well now. I think about privacy. And back in the day, my family was happy to have a private phone, because party line phones were problematic. That was a tiny thing compared to the kind of privacy concerns that exist now. And as soon as everyone could get a private phone, they would do that. And that was really it for privacy concerns until we got into social media and other things that you've mentioned.
5: What is a party line phone? What does that mean?
3: I wondered if you knew.
5: No.
3: It was basically several houses sharing a phone line. You had your own phone, but when you'd pick it up, you'd have to tell the operator, I want to make a call, this is so-and-so. But the operator knew who you were, so you didn't even have that privacy.
5: What's an operator?
3: Oh, my God.
5: Yeah. I know what a payphone is, and you have to put some change in there.
3: An operator was like the conductor on a train. They figured out which house was going to be able to use the phone line next, and they would make a physical connection so that house could have access to that phone line. But if somebody else was already using that line and you picked up the phone, you could hear their conversation.
6: It's so funny, because we have a program at GCC. We partnered with a global organization called Cyber Seniors, where young people are trained to help older adults navigate technology. And so this program is sort of based outside of my office, or the lounge outside my office. And just a few weeks ago, I had a student in there helping an older adult learn how to use his iPhone. He had never made a call on an iPhone, and he was talking about the party line experience and how he had one neighbor that could never hear, and he would yell at her to try to get off the phone that he really needed to use it, and she could never hear. So it's funny that you bring that up, because I haven't thought about party lines in a long time. We didn't have a party line. I wasn't on a party line, but so my neighbor, a lot of my neighbors were.
5: Yeah, and that operator is sitting in a room somewhere with a whole bunch. This is what I'm picturing. I'm sorry. This operator is sitting in a large room somewhere with all these wires.
3: Kind of a switchboard.
5: He has to unplug something and plug it back in somewhere for, wow. I mean, we had home, I had a home phone, and, you know, if someone else was on the line downstairs and I picked up the other home phone, I could hear.
6: Exactly. That's like exactly
3: that.
6: What it was like.
3: Exactly like that.
6: Except they'd be in a different house.
3: Only it was, yeah.
5: Wow. And that's wild to me.
3: So
5: to
3: you
5: think.
3: Can see why we were so excited about all these developments.
5: Yeah. I mean, and you talk about privacy. I think that the newer generation doesn't know what that means just because we share everything we're doing. And so it's privacy in a different way. So it can be a good thing and a bad thing. And I think that most of the time it turns into a bad thing to share everything that you're doing. And even in that, there's not a whole bunch of truth with what everyone is sharing online. You know, it's like, okay, I went to Greece, and this is how my life looked for 4 weeks in Greece, and it was so magical and beautiful, but you're only seeing snapshots of those moments that these people were having. And so I'm finding myself, and I know a lot of other people are finding themselves, just creating this narrative for that person. And so you see them in real life, and you're just, you have all these notions about this person which aren't necessarily true. So
4: That's my fear is, you know, I think, again, in the early days of the Internet and the World Wide Web, there is a sense of optimism, a sense of possibility, a sense of social justice and equity, that this is going to be the great leveling in the playing field. And I don't think we've seen that play out. I think what we've seen is people narrating their life and making it look one way, but yet social isolation feels higher than it's been in decades. Teens feel connected because they can snap each other, Snapchat, that is, or IG or TikTok or all these things, and yet youth suicide is at the highest rates that we've seen in a very long time and growing. And so we have this this paradox that we have to figure out, which is how can we live with tech and yet make sure that we have social connections, make sure that people don't feel isolated, even though they feel connected. And that is what freaks me out, really, as a dad. When I watch my two sons scrolling and doing whatever they're doing, and most of it's meaningless content, like in my kids' experience. Like, I wish they were learning and doing deep research. They're scrolling, and they're getting bombarded by image. It's adding to the ADD stuff. And hours go by, and they haven't talked to a human. They haven't moved their bodies. They haven't gotten air. And I don't think they're that much more holistically rich or wiser because of it. Sometimes I think they're dumber. And if we don't get our hands around it, I'm very nervous about our future and how we grow a future generation that can go to work and make sure the work gets done without feeling like, wow, I just spent 8 hours and yet I barely wrote a memo.
3: Mm-hmm. Mm-hmm. Being able to focus and stick with whatever priority it is that you say you've got to work on.
4: Yeah.
3: Yeah.
4: Yeah, doing, I call it deep work. You know, I spend hours a day trying to do deep work. I intentionally shut my phone off. Judy sent me a lovely text Friday evening. I'm now at the point where I'm not looking at my phone on weekends. I'm going back to, like, old school days.
6: Good to know.
4: because I don't right. want to be connected all the time. I don't want to be connected all the time. And I'll text, you know, if I need to get on, I will. I don't need to spend my time on my phone. And I feel better when I'm not on my phone, personally.
5: Yeah, I can't relate. I can't relate to, you know, filling up my time with something other than my phone. Because if I'm not emailing or I'm not doing homework, well, I'm scrolling on TikTok or Facebook or Instagram for hours and, you know, by the time I know it, I'm 5 hours deep and just scrolling and scrolling and scrolling. And I don't even, I mean, I could go back and tell you everything that I watched. I could tell you some things that I watched. Mm-hmm. And so I think about TikTok, too, and everything that's going on. And in with that whole world and wanting to ban it and take it away. There is educational valuable things on TikTok, but it's so few and far between that I think you're right. There is no real value with it. And feeling connected to me is, it is still saying hello in the hallway and shaking hands and having that together feeling and moment. But I'm still ready to go and veg out on my couch for an hour or two on TikTok to relax or feel disconnected from people.
3: You used an important term. You mentioned having TikTok taken away. And I think that's where we are now, that as many problems as we're aware of, if we stopped Facebook or we look at what's happening with TikTok, there are people who are just mortified about that and feel very, very strongly about, no, that's something I have a right to have. And it would be, don't take that away. It's kind of like now, once you've had it, how could we conceivably back away from these things other than through just personal discipline?
5: But is that the answer to the problem? Or is it, do we embrace the TikTok and the Instagram and Facebook and flood our brains with something a little more enriching? You know, I do see that there is like a disconnect between this connection that I have with people and humans and this social anxiety that I have, even though I'm sure I come off as an outgoing, personable person. And that's a skill that I've had to learn and lean into, because I do interact with more older people and people not my age, just because that's what I'm comfortable with. I always have been. And so, you know, people my age are a little younger than me. We get along, but I also struggle to relate to them in a sense of belonging. I'm slightly older here at GCC, so finding students my age has been a challenge. But I mean, I have plenty of friends that are younger than me, and that's fine. I just can definitely see how my conversation skills are different from theirs. You know, there's a lot of like social media references or trends that I'm not on. You know, it took me, I'm wearing Crocs today. All of my friends are wearing Crocs. And when I was a kid, those weren't cool. And now they're cool. Mm-hmm. Mm-hmm. So it's that like relatability kind of.
4: There was a great NPR, that's National Public Radio, yes, for those young people that don't listen to radio, about Crocs today. It was a really great conversation about the switch. I have to actually go get on another meeting about digital equity. So I'm going to do a mic drop. I'm going to share a few things, and then I will leave and let you all marinate on it. But a few things that I think are really important is we know, based on research, that all these big media companies, or Facebook and all the rest, have algorithms that allow people to go down rabbit holes that have created really dangerous situations in our world. We know the impact of social media on young females is having detrimental effects on body image and sexual risks. We know that for young men, social media is having huge implications on self-worth, consumerism, and a feeling that I don't have enough. And I think we could get back, if we have the guts, to stand up to these billionaires who run these companies while all of us are doomsday scrolling, to say, we need you to tighten it. We should not be able to start hate groups that become national movements. We should not look at a generation of young people who are not doing as well holistically right now. And so I hope we can find a middle ground, which is we don't need to take it away. But let's not design the products to do harm when we know they're doing harm. And these people are making hands over fist more and more and more money, while many, many, many, many of us are getting more and more left behind. So there's huge equity issues. I would also say we have huge equities in this county around still access to technology. How do we help our young people learn these skills so that they can have jobs in the 21st century and not get left behind that way? So there's a lot of work to do. I might go hide in the hills and never touch my phone again in a couple of years. That's where I'm heading. But appreciate you all sharing, and thank you, Judy, for having me today.
6: Thank you, Max.
3: Thanks, Max.
6: One thing that Max mentioned that I've been thinking about a lot, and where I spend most of my time in terms of social media is Twitter. It used to be Facebook. I started to get really depressed by Facebook. I started feeling like everybody had a more fun life than I did, to be honest with you. Facebook can be challenging, and I can't imagine what it's like for young people. But I'm curious to hear a little bit from you, Adriana, about, you know, when I do go down rabbit holes because I get really interested in a particular topic or a country or an event, and I want to read everything I can about it. I really love research, and it's much easier today than it was when we were growing up writing research papers. It's very different. But I feel like I kind of have a sense of how to discern truth from fiction, or at least opinion versus truth. So when I go down these rabbit holes, I kind of know what I'm doing. Okay. Is that being taught in the schools, how to critically think about social media, you know, what you're learning?
5: Critical thinking, that's exactly what it is. And I was very fortunate enough to have a parent who fostered that wholly. It was very important to my dad to be able to teach us how to critically think. And so my peers, or, you know, people who are a little younger than me, I notice that they'll see something, or just a fast fact, right? Because we're scrolling and we're looking at these, all this information really quickly. And I'll hear something that sounds very headline-y. Mm-hmm. Like, did you know?
6: Clickbait.
5: Right. Absolutely. And so while I believe them, I want to believe you, where did you hear that? You know, I distinctly remember my sister, who is a little younger than me. She shared something on Facebook, and it was completely wrong. It was the wrong date, and the source was fine, but it was from 2 years ago. And it was this weather, this huge storm that was coming in, and she was like, oh, my gosh, you know, this is scary and crazy. And it took me one click to look at the date. It's like one of the few things that I look at is the date and then the source of where it's coming from. And I commented. I said, this isn't right. Like, this is 2 years old. You didn't even check. And so I think critical thinking is not being, I'm sure it's being taught. I think that's not fair of me to say that it's not being taught, but I don't know that it's being received in the same way it should, because the information is so readily available that I think about, you know, where is the baseline for what to trust and what not to trust if it's just thrown in my face all day. Mm-hmm. So I am a critical thinker. I've always been a critical thinker, and I've been taught to ask questions. So, yeah, I think I ask, you know, what's the baseline for the information you're trusting?
6: Mm-hmm. And you mentioned your parents being really critical in your capacity to think critically, and that's one thing that, well, there's many things that scare me right now, but one of them is the increasing involvement of parents in what their kids are learning in school. And that's not to say that parents shouldn't have any say. I don't mean it like that. But I'm getting more, I'm frightened that we're going to get even more and more into our bubbles and into our camps if we can't even be exposed to some different ideas at school than we are at home.
5: Yeah. And so I'm 24, and, you know, my parents were raised in the 70s and the 60s. And so they come from a less sensitive generation. And so me being raised that way, and again, having to be this critical thinker, I would say that, you know, learning all the new language and how to be more sensitive to things has posed a learning curve to me, especially if we're thinking about how connected we are in our devices and stepping out into the world. It's sometimes difficult for me to evaluate the language that I have been using and change it, because I'm so used to this is how things are, this is how things aren't. And so that's where the critical thinking piece is so important. But I also worry for the younger generation, if we're not being taught that if they're not being taught that critical thinking, then how sensitive are we to be in the future generation? Which, being as sensitive as we are now, is a positive thing. It's change. It's a brighter future in some capacity, but then you think about how separated we've become, and that's even more scary. You know, where's the commonality between us, and how can we relate to one another, you know, on a productive level?
3: Thinking about what Max said about the algorithm, and what that does is it takes you deeper and deeper into things that you've already expressed an interest in. If that was turned on its head and took us in directions that we don't typically go, how much more educational would that be? What would that be like? So what you're describing there, you know, if you're using the words and the communication style that you've always used, you just go further and further and further in that direction. What is there that's helping you to really broaden that out?
5: Right. Critical thinking. I suppose. But then it's like asking those questions and challenging the questions. And why would I do all that when I have Google? Like, I could just answer the questions that I have already. And I think about, too, Judy and I talked a while ago about a career and what people of my generation think a career is. And it's not sitting in an office, a 9-to-5 job, you know, 40 hours a week. It's on my phone or my laptop working from home or marketing through, you know, some form of digital marketing. And while that is useful because we're moving into an age of, I call it saturation. There's a lot of saturation all around me on the radio. When I'm scrolling, there's ads on every platform. It doesn't matter. We're just learning how to be smarter about it, I think. We're getting smarter on who and how we're marketing. And it becomes oversaturating and overwhelming at times. So,
3: And one of the ways people can deal with that is becoming numb. Right? And
5: Yeah. You
3: don't want to go through life being numb No. And having to use that as a coping mechanism more and more.
5: Right. I think about that algorithm too, and sometimes I feel crazy. Like, I feel like I won't, you know, something will pop up on my feed that I don't think I speak out, you know, because that's mm-hmm. what it is. You're mm-hmm. speaking something and your phone is picking it up and then tailoring your ads and everything to what you've, you know, searched or talked about. And then, like, every other week or so, I'll see something pop up on my feed that I thought about, but I didn't think I spoke about or searched at all, which is very scary. It's really scary to know that that information is becoming, maybe I'm predictable. Really, maybe that's what it is. Maybe I'm predictable and it's getting so smart that it knows exactly what I want next.
6: Well, it's also about when Max mentioned the billionaires that, mm-hmm. that own these platforms. I mentioned that Twitter is the one that I'm most attached to. My experience has changed dramatically since Elon bought Twitter. And now what I do, you know, it used to be that pretty much, and I'm kind of ashamed to say this, but pretty much everything that came across my feed, I was in agreement with, you know, to mm-hmm. be honest with you, it was kind of affirming or it resonated.
3: Well, that's the design.
6: That's the design. But it doesn't seem to be the design anymore, because now I find really offensive things coming across my feed that I would never have clicked on something that would have led me to that. And so I keep thinking about, like, why did he buy Twitter for all that money? Well, it's about controlling the flow of information. That's really what it boils down to. And so the critical thinking and being able to think independently is so important, because and even the ways in which we are divided by the way in which information is shared and the information that is shared with us. So it's like you talk about, like, remote work and things of that nature. It allows us to then dehumanize each other on these platforms. And once we've dehumanized someone, committing violence or and things of that nature become inconsequential because we didn't harm a human, which is really terrifying. So let's end us on a positive note.
5: Okay.
6: So, I guess one of the things that I just want to, like, sort of talk about at the end, you know, Adriana, when you were asking Anne, what's a party line and what's an operator? I always think of young people as having so much to teach us about technology, because it's not intuitive. To me, it's still like a foreign language, even though I can do enough to do my job, or I know enough to do my job. But learning new things is really hard for me. And it was really striking me how much we also have to teach you about what you've sort of missed and what life was like and how we got here. So, I guess one of the things I'd love to end on is just sort of thinking about, how do we do a better job of connecting different generations around technology? There's a reality that we have to embrace, but how do we do a better job of connecting to each other with those realities in our faces?
3: That's not just about here's how to use the
6: latest. Right, that's really about, one thing that I'd love to do is do some intergenerational common reads, you know, and we could, you know, I'm it's interesting because a lot of the population that I work with in my job is older adults. And I'm surprised by the number of older adults who get frustrated if I offer something that's not on Zoom, because they have now found that an easier way to access my programs and information, because sometimes, like, they have a disability that doesn't make it easy for them to get to campus. So, you know, so really, and to me, when I hear that, I think, well, you're not going to really get to know other people if we're just on Zoom together. But, you know, so is a hybrid intergenerational read. I mean, I've just really been trying to think about ways to embrace, accept where we are with technology, but use it in a positive way to really make authentic connections.
5: I would like to know more about the older technology and you know, where we started and where we are now, because that's not something that's really taught. I mean, we learn about, in history, we learn about the first car that was made, but that's a vehicle. You know, I mean, I'm thinking party line, home phone. I would like to see, I would like to get my hands on some of these devices, like a typewriter.
6: That's interesting.
5: And sort of set it up in a way, like come and see how these things work, you know, or a television with an antenna. You know, and someone just
7: it's like with a foil.
3: Yes, petting zoo of devices.
5: Kind of, yeah. To sit there and be like, this is how we did it. Yeah. You know, and maybe if we could get them up and working and see.
6: That would be really
5: how
6: interesting.
5: They're used.
6: I like that idea.
5: Sort of like a museum, like an interactive museum. Preserve these things and come and like interact with them. I would really like to try out some party line business.
6: I've seen some funny videos of older adults asking young people to try to figure out the rotary phone. Have you ever seen some of those?
5: Yeah.
6: Oh my gosh, hysterical.
5: Yeah.
6: It's not intuitive to you how to use that kind of.
5: I mean, I had a flip phone at one point.
6: Yes.
5: And my friend Bela, who's actually he's 18, he just got a flip phone. Like he said, enough with my smartphone, and switched to a flip phone because he wanted to feel more disconnected and a little more grounded and.
6: Yep.
5: Reality. And so my first reaction to that was, are you okay? Are you all right?
3: Yeah, right. Like, do you know, unusual?
5: Yeah. Yes. And he was like,
3: this is a cry for help.
5: Yeah. That's how I thought it was. I was like, are you sure? And he was like, I'm perfectly fine. I just don't want to spend 8 hours on my phone. So that was his way of moving into a less connected way of the world, which is great. I really admire it. If you can do that. I just have anxiety about it if I put it down.
3: But not necessarily less connected. It might be differently connected.
5: Right. Yeah. I get a phone call now from Bela instead of a text, which is cool. So we got to get some party line stuff going. When you said party line, I really thought, like, I thought
3: sounds good.
5: All your friends were calling on this line somewhere.
6: That is hysterical.
5: They were like, okay, meet here on Friday somewhere. Yeah.
6: Well, this has been a most enjoyable and informative conversation. I want to thank my guests, Anne, Adriana, and Max, and Alex, who has patiently been listening to us and recording and will help put this podcast together. And for those of you listening, if you have any ideas related to the topic we've been discussing, please feel free to contact me. 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

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I love the babes, don't get me wrong.

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1: 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Three long songs. My name is Mick and this is my mix. Here on WMCB. 107.9 FM in Greenfield. Good morning.

0: yes. Oh, yes. Oh, yes, yes, yes, yes. Epic album side song by the band Yes. Close to the Edge, including The Solid, Time of Change, Total Mass Retain, I Get Up, I Get Down. Yeah, today is a selection of three long songs. I'm being lazy today. We're going to play some Pink Floyd right after this. And I think my daughter Ivy is listening in. Hi, Ivy. I'm going to see you later today. Anyway, we're going to play a quick little beat here and get on into the next song.
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0: 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I mean, where else? What other station? What other station would play two album side songs back to back? I don't know. You tell me. On Mix.

There go a couple for the morning bakers. Good morning, bakers. Are you baking? Oh, the lyrics in those songs. And no one sings me lullabies. And no one makes me close my eyes. And so I throw the windows wide and call to you across the sky. Yeah, they were good, huh? Pink Floyd with Echoes from their Metal album. Coincidentally, both those albums came out around 1972, so it seems like prog rock was into the album side thing. That was the thing of the day. Anyway, we're going to go into one more album side song, a total departure, but it is a epic album side for this particular artist here. So here we go, album side, Donna Summer on WMCB.

0: Donna Summer with an album side version of that particular song. 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This has been Mix, episode 00054. Three long songs. And second show of our new year of shows, second year of this show, and happy to be here. Anyway, join us next week, hey.
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0: 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My name is Mick and this is my mix. 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
1: What's up?

Welcome to the family. You're right where you belong. My name's Art Ames. I'll be your host for Radio Cures until 3 o'clock today, right here at WMCBLP Greenfield. And I hope you had a great week. It's a little bit warmer out there and sunny. I don't know about you, but I'm still getting tomatoes out of my garden. I love tomato season, and I like it when it's in my rearview mirror, too, because, you know, too much of a good thing. But that's just, you know, that's just a silly complaint to have. Meanwhile, I'm enjoying the abundance. What else is happening? Oh, speaking of abundance, evidently our president last night promised every citizen of the United States $5,000 if the Republicans win the midterms. And all I have to say to that is I have a bridge to sell you. But, you know, let's move on from that. What we don't need today is a lot of stupidity. And when I talk about our current administration, that word goes hand in hand in anything I have to say. So rather than that, how about some good music today? I have a mix of new stuff. Later on in the show, we are going to commemorate the tomorrow's the 25th anniversary of the terrorist attack, commonly known now as 9/11 in our country. But before we get to that, let me start you off with a new song from a new album from brother and sister Angus and Julia Stone. The album is called Karaoke. Yeah, the album is called Karaoke Bar, and this is called Cowgirl's Lover Boy, and that's B-O-I, just to be different.

I opened the first musical set of the day with three new songs, starting with Angus and Julia Stone. The album is Karaoke Bar. The song is Cowgirl's Lover Boy. The Afghan Whigs, the new album, it's their 10th one, is called Soft Control, and I played you House of I. Fruition, the band out of Portland, Oregon, the album is Something More, and I played you I'm Not Afraid, followed by David Bowie going back to 1969, Space Oddity. Squirrel Flower is the band name for Ella O'Connor Williams. She's from Boston. Her fifth album is called Say a Prayer to the Gods of Getting Going. It came out three or four weeks ago. Highway Woman is what I played you. And I ended the set with Elizabeth Cook. And the album is called Great Television. And the songs in the album feature themes of media saturation and reflection, those kind of things. So the fact that she covered a Monkees song, of course, the Monkees were invented for television, seems very fitting. And I played you that particular song, 19th Nervous Breakdown. And I ended it all with, from Seattle, Sarah Cahoon. I've Missed You All These Years is the name of the album, and Pulling Up Roots is the name of the song that I played. All right, let's start you with some new music again for this set. This is Train. The album is Mad Dog in the Fog, and this is Kid in the Crown.

The set started off with Train. Their new album is Mad Dog in the Fog, and I played you Kid in the Crown. The Reytons, and that's R-E-Y-T-O-N-S. They're from England. It's their fourth album called A Love Letter to a Broken Town. And I played you Busker's Paradise. Heather Maloney, going back about 6 or 7 years, Our 100 Pennies. And I guess I didn't even realize that I played you a second song from Fruition's new album, Something More. I played you one earlier in the set, in the first set, actually, of the day. This time it was Somewhere Down the Line. From Australia, I give you Stu Larson. The album is Solitude, and the song is Misty Morning. And I ended up with a new old song from Ween. It was left off of their 12 Golden Country Greats. It went back to 1996, but in the re-release, it showed up in the album, and the song is called I've Got No Dark Side, a song that makes me laugh and realize that even though the album was made tongue-in-cheek, Ween made a very successful country western album, didn't they? My name is Art Ames, and you are listening to Radio Cures, and I broadcast live here every Thursday from noon to 3 at WMCBLP Greenfield. Okay, what else do I have for you? All right, the type of music that I think was played back in perhaps the 80s and 90s, thrasher music, if you will, that was protest music and had a point to make and was sort of off the charts.

it's kind of missing from our lives, I think, anyway. But I was surprised to find a song like that on the Linda's new album, Gotta Get Out. And they sing a lot about politics, or a Gen Z punk band from L.A. And I'm going to play you this one called Blood on Our Hands. And I'm going to turn the volume down just a little bit, and you'll see why.

oceans. We've got planes up in the skies. There are cameras chained on Canada to see what passes by. There are buses bound for Mexico, racing across the land. But up in Minneapolis, it didn't go as planned. Well, they tried to take the city with a wartime show of force. Though the people knew the ice goons were the ones breaking the laws. But this gang of thugs and bullies would not be denied. And two,

Okay, I started that set off with a genre that we don't hear enough of anymore, protest thrasher music, right? We need more of that in our lives, as far as I'm concerned, because life is crazy, and if we can't bang our heads to it, then what's the point, right? Anyhow, that I did offer you one from the Linda Lindas off their new album, Gotta Get Out. And Blood on Our Hands was the name of the song, appropriately, of course. Alabama Shakes came out with a new album called I Must Be Dreaming, and I followed that song up with American Dream. Interpol, their eighth album from New York. This Mirror Weighs a Ton, and I played the song Enemy. Jesse Wells, who comes out with about eight albums at the same time every third month, came out with Masks Off sometime this year, and I played you Meet the New Swamp. If you're older than 40 or 45, you know the name Cy Khan. Cy has been writing protest music for decades, and he's probably older than me, and there aren't many left alive who can still say that. Anyhow, George Mann, a younger protest writer and singer, teamed up with Cy Khan, and the album is called May Day, Songs to Keep Our Hearts Strong and Steady for the Fight. A nice, long album title. And what does it sound like? Think back to the protest of the 70s. Hell no, we won't go. And that's what these songs are pretty much about. I played you In the Heart of the Country, inspired by Yoko Ono's artwork. Yes, people are inspired by her artwork, and who am I to question the validity of that? Anyhow, the band The Mystery Jets from England came out with their eighth album based on the art by Yoko Ono called A Hole to See the Sky Through, and I played you Doomsday Waltz, which seems appropriate to the set that I'm playing today. Going back quite a bit to Solomon Burke, he gave us None of Us Are Free, The Decemberists, This Is Why We Fight, and I ended it up with Peter Frampton. Yes, that Peter Frampton, who came out with a new album just about a month ago that's actually terrific, called Carry the Light, and I played you Islamorada. Okay, so that catches you up. And this next set is going to focus on probably the most horrific, in fact, let's just call it the most horrific terrorist act perpetrated on American soil by non-citizens. Tomorrow is, of course, the 25th anniversary of the attack on the United States, Twin Towers, the Pentagon, and, of course, United Flight 93 that never made it to the White House. That happened in September 11th, 2001. And after that, a lot of songs were written about that particular day. And I could go on and on about my own politics, but that's not why you tune in, is it? You tune in for the music. So I'm going to start you off in this set with music that focuses on 9/11, either specifically or the after effects or how we've adjusted or how we haven't adjusted. And I'm going to start you off with Smash Mouth, and this is called Out of Sight.

just wanted the folks to know that their city still looks very beautiful from space. I know it's very difficult for everybody in America right now. And I know folks are struggling very hard to deal with this and recover from it. But the country still looks good. And for New Yorkers, your city still looks great from up here.

Okay, that set involved songs that were written about and for and after 9/11, starting with Smash Mouth, and the song is Out of Sight. You then listen to Coldplay, Politic is the name of the song. Dan Byrne, going back to 2004, New York 911. Tori Amos, a beautiful and very moving song from her album Scarlet's Walk that came out 24 years ago. I Can't See New York. Evanescence gave us My Last Breath, and maybe the most well-known song in that particular set comes from LCD Sound System, New York, I Love You, But You're Bringing Me Down. You're listening to Radio Cures right here at WMCBLP Greenfield. I'm your host, Art Ames. We have almost an hour left, and I'm going to continue on the theme. This next set will also involve songs that were written about or for or thinking of the terrorist attack on 9/11 back in 2001 on the World Trade Center, the Pentagon, and Flight 93 that was supposed to crash into either the White House or the Capitol building. And this comes from, of course, who would be writing about New York and all of this that's going on other than Bruce Springsteen, right? And he did write this one with it in mind, called The Rising.

patient and forgiving. Now get up.

That last set also commemorated the tragic events of 9/11 25 years ago tomorrow in song, a variety of ways to approach it musically, and I think those last two sets gave you some idea of all the music that was written that sort of focused on this tragedy. And this set started with Bruce Springsteen, his song The Rising. I then went back to the Dresden Dolls. They wrote the song Truce back in 2003. The Weepies gave us Safe as Houses. Carrie Newcomer gave us I Heard an Owl. Dion, about 10 years ago, collaborated with Paul Simon on Dion's album, and I played you the title track of that album, which is an homage to New York itself. New York is my home. And I ended up with a cover that's better than the Billy Joel original. That's Melissa Benoist giving us her take on New York State of Mind. And that sort of ends our look back and our commemoration of those events on 9/11 2001. And I was sort of thinking, and I was remembering what life in our country was like on September 10th 2001, the day before. And it's clear to me that our response to 9/11, including the developing Homeland Security, more spying on citizens in the United States, losing many of our freedoms, and probably the biggest change was the right wing using immigration and immigrants as a 20th and 21st century boogeyman trying to scare us. That wasn't necessarily the case before the attacks on the World Trade Center and on the Pentagon. And I think we can look back and sadly agree that the terrorists won, didn't they? I mean, the changes that they made to this country, although it did take 25 years, and I would make the argument that indirectly there are ways to connect it, that if 9/11 hadn't happened, neither would President Donald Trump. But that's just my opinion. So what do we do with all this? You know, we get up in the morning and we make a cup of coffee and we have our breakfast and we get out and we face the day, because, you know, there's still good things happening. So let's get out of the 9/11 rut and let's accentuate the positive.

Well, that just about wraps up another day in Radio Cures Land. Let me tell you what you just listened to before we say goodbye for the day. I started you off with Jill Sobule, the late, great Jill Sobule, her song Good Life, followed by The Pogues, going back to 1990, Sunny Side of the Street, from Stevie Wonder from his Talking Book album, You Are the Sunshine of My Life, followed by the Dust Bowl Revivals, Feels Good, and then Jimmy Cliff, The Harder They Come, 1972. You can get it if you really want. Have a great week, everybody. I'll be back next Thursday right here at the same place, same time, Thursday at noon at WMCBLP Greenfield with a live edition of Radio Cures. Until then, have a great week. Be kind to one another. And keep on speaking out.

0: little bit.
1: The 177th Franklin County Fair. 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There's so much to see and do around the fairgrounds, including the new Thrill Extravaganza Show. You'll be amazed at what you see. 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History grows here. It all happens September 10th through 13th at the Franklin County Fair in Greenfield.

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1: Yeah, that was...

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1: We've run really?
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1: Really?
2: We can.

The Greenfield Accessible Arts Coalition presents the Greenfield Art Summit, coming to Greenfield Public Library on September 25th at 9:30 a.m. The Greenfield Accessible Arts Coalition, otherwise known as GAC, was born out of a shared desire to make the arts more accessible in Greenfield. 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But what is the Greenfield Arts Summit? The Greenfield Arts Summit is designed to foster genuine connection between local artists and arts organizations using an open space format. 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Am I invited? Artists of all kinds are welcome, whether you're a writer, a musician, a painter, a filmmaker, a cartoonist, an actor, a director, a playwright, a puppeteer, a comedian, a humorist, a DJ, a clown, a photographer, or work in any other creative discipline. We'd love to have you join us. If you consider yourself a creative person, this event is for you. You can RSVP on gctv.org. 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
0: Okay, you can have plenty of funk. 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
1: 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Hello, and welcome to the first episode of Talk to the Wind, the newest program on WMCB. I'm your host, DJ Mercury. Talk to the Wind is a one-hour music show focused on progressive, psychedelic, and experimental rock. I am here to expand your mind and your attention span. We'll be hearing some of the giants, but I also intend to treat you to some lesser-known sounds, none of which you would find on regular radio. Since

Today is our first episode. I'm going to ease you in with some King Crimson and Jimi Hendrix, but then we're going to dip into some lesser-known artists. We have Earth Opera, Porcupine Tree, It's a Beautiful Day, Quicksilver Messenger Service, Shadowfax, and one Pink Floyd song to wrap it up. So, up next, we'll start with Crimson and Jimi, and after them, we get Niche. I'm going to break out a special treat, Earth Opera's song, The Great American Eagle Tragedy. It's a long one. Stick around and enjoy.

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That was The Great American Eagle Tragedy by Earth Opera. 11 minutes of drama. I hope you enjoyed it. Before that, we heard Manic Depression by Jimi Hendrix and I Talk to the Wind by King Crimson from their first album, In the Court of the Crimson King. Manic Depression's a great one. The rhythm is amazing, and the syncopation gives it a unique flavor among Hendrix songs. It's a standout song for me because bipolar runs in my family. I'm all too familiar with the havoc it can cause. Take your meds, people. That's what they're for. Coming up next, we have some more niche artists. First, a song by Porcupine Tree from before they broke into whatever fraction of mainstream success they achieved. It's a long one, but it's very pretty. Then two bands from the 60s, It's a Beautiful Day and Quicksilver Messenger Service, plus a track from New Age rockers Shadow Fax. We'll close it out with Pink Floyd. 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See you on the other side.

0: 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What you've been hearing is the first episode of Talk to the Wind, WMCB's newest music show. We specialize in psychedelic and progressive rock, expanding your mind and your attention span. You just heard Fearless by Pink Floyd. Before that was The Shape of a Word by Shadowfax, Pride of Man by Quicksilver Messenger Service, White Bird by It's a Beautiful Day, and first up, Buying New Soul by modern prog rockers Porcupine Tree. On this show, we place special respect on bands that break ground and explore. I want to play the bands who experiment and create something new. That means you'll mostly be hearing older bands, the bands who invented the sounds that came to define their era. With a band like Porcupine Tree, though, they earn a place in the show because they never stopped experimenting. Every Porcupine Tree album sounds different. If you want a sample, check out their Stars Die compilation or their breakthrough album In Absentia. I could go on for a long time about Porcupine Tree, about any of our bands, but we're coming near the end of our show. I hope that you'll tune in next week at the same time for a second episode. If you want to write in, email talktothewindwmcb@gmail.com. Until then, this is DJ Mercury wishing you peace and good fortune. Remember, we've only got one Earth, so we're stuck with each other. Please be a neighbor. 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
2: A giant hairy creature, part ape, part man. Indians call him Sasquatch. They believe he is as gentle as he is powerful and mysterious. He's been seen many times in the rugged mountains and deep woods of the Pacific Northwest. The encounters have not always been peaceful.

0: Only at nature's whim can man pursue the unknown, as a group of American scientists discovered in the woods and mountains of the Pacific Northwest. This is that story of what they saw and learned and did as they searched for Bigfoot, or as he is called by some Indians, Sasquatch.
1: Oh, I'm James McNeil, and I had a Bigfoot encounter up in Athol a long time ago when I was up hiking on top of a hill, and there was an open field, and I smelled this awful egg smell near this open field, and I looked, and there was this 9-foot creature, all black, walking in the open field, and it ran off in the woods, and it left these weird 16-inch footprints right in the ground.
2: It's huge. It's absolutely enormous. 16-inch footprint. What do you think of that, Patrick? Have you ever seen anything like that?
3: No, but I would like to someday. If I see something like that someday, I'm going to take a lot of cool pictures of it so I can have some.

0: good memories and stuff.
1: Nice. Wait, James, when you saw those footprints, did you put your hand down in there to see if they were still warm?
2: I tried measuring with my side of my feet, with my shoe. It was a lot bigger than my my regular foot.
1: And your shoe is what size shoe do you wear?
2: I read the size 10 or 9. This
1: okay.
2: was 16
1: this
2: inches.
1: This is like two of your feet put together.
2: Yeah, it was.
1: Incredible. What do you think of that, Phil?
3: That sounds great.
1: So it's your belief that, then, James, that...
2: I think it is possible that Bigfoot can exist. They have moose out in the woods.
1: Yeah.
2: They have deer.
1: Yeah.
2: They have elk. They have beavers.
1: Right.
2: And they have coyotes and stuff. Why not Bigfoot? Plenty of space out in the woods for them.
1: There sure is. And where do you suppose... Go ahead, Patrick.
4: Yeah, I believe in Bigfoot. I believe Bigfoot could be up in Vermont somewhere or up in New Hampshire somewhere or up around here somewhere. He could be anywhere. When I do see him, I will be excited. I won't... And I won't be able to wait to tell everybody of my experience, too.
1: All right. Peter, any thoughts on Bigfoot?
2: Any thought on Bigfoot?
5: Bigfoot, Bigfoot, Bigfoot.
1: All right. You guys want to go ahead.
2: Oh.
5: Bigfoot. Bigfoot.
1: Yeah. What are your thoughts on Bigfoot, Peter?
5: Bigfoot.
1: Bigfoot is Bigfoot. And how big is Bigfoot? What would you say?
5: A Sasquatch.
1: He is a Sasquatch. Have you seen him?
2: When do you see him?
5: In the Pacific Northwest.
1: The Pacific. When were you in the Pacific Northwest, Peter?
5: Nope.
1: Did you see him there? Did you see him in?
5: No.
1: You know where there's a lot of woods.
5: Yeah.
1: Pennsylvania. Did you see him there? Maybe when you were in Hershey.
5: Yeah.
1: All right. What do you think of that, James?
5: Great.
1: Mr. Peter likes to visit Hershey, Pennsylvania. It's one of his favorite vacation spots.
2: He got very different names. The Indians call him Utsma, Bushman, Wildman.
1: Wildman.
2: Sasquatch, but we call him Bigfoot.
1: You know who else they call Wildman, I think, is sometimes Jim Garfield. They call him the Wildman.
5: Jim Garfield.
1: They call him... The heavy metal wild man,
5: Jim Garfield.
1: And we're happy to have him here on the program today as well.
2: We'll hear from him a little later. He's hard to find because he's a very clever creature. He know how to blend right in. With the shelters of the trees and stuff. So it'd be very hard to find him.
1: So, tell us more about what kind of a creature is Bigfoot in your estimation. They say wild man, they say ape man, they say giant man. What would you say?
2: I'd say he's a missing link between man and human.
1: Okay.
2: In between.
1: So, somewhere along the way, man was developing.
2: Yes.
1: And there were Bigfoots running around.
2: Yes.
1: So how did Bigfoot get separated from, like, you and me, for instance?
2: It went through a different change in evolution. It was a different change in evolution from human species to another species. It was separated.
1: Okay. All right. And then how did Bigfoot survive? So that probably happened, what? Thousands of years ago, perhaps?
2: Yes.
1: And somehow Bigfoot survived to today?
2: Yes.
1: Modern times when we have Homo sapien.
2: Yes.
1: Man as you and I are, right?
2: That's right.
1: Men and women. And also Bigfoot coexisting in modern day. Is that what you would say?
2: Yes. There's more than one of them because... He's been sighted all over the world.
1: Yeah, couldn't just be one Bigfoot in the whole world. That would be
2: kind
1: of ridiculous, right? Unless he was like, 3,000 years old or something, right?
2: Oh, he also protects his young.
1: Okay.
2: He throws rocks and boulders down to scare off intruders because If you get too close to his territory, he would scare you right off in the woods.
1: Mm-hmm. And that's, we've heard a lot of stories like that, right?
2: Yeah.
1: People have gone out looking for him, or the Bigfoot, you know, creatures, the families,
2: yes.
1: The Bigfoot families, baby Bigfoots, and mommy and daddy Bigfoot.
2: Yeah.
1: And they've been scared off, right? And they haven't really got a good look at him. Maybe they heard him, but they didn't see him, or what? What do you think?
2: When they get into the territory, they don't know that they get close to Sasquatch territory. Then Sasquatch gets offensive and just throw a rock aboard just to scare off them in the woods.
1: And this happens with other wild animals in nature, doesn't it?
2: Yeah, it does.
1: What do some other? I was remembering being in Montague at the brook there, and I saw a beaver across
2: yes.
1: the way, and the beaver kind of gave us a warning that we shouldn't get any closer.
2: Yes.
1: All right. And so that happens. Sometimes wild animals in the wild, they do put out warnings to people, right, to say, hey, no, this is my space. Don't come any closer, right? What do you think, Kit Pat?
4: Wait, I was up in Lyon once. I saw a huge owl eating a dead bird. An owl was so big, I went like, wow, this is so cool, so fascinating.
1: And that brings to mind another question for James. What do Bigfoot creatures eat?
2: Oh, most of them eat berries.
1: Okay.
2: And they also like to eat fish or something. Most of the time they pick berries and bring it back to their families.
4: I know, blueberries.
1: So almost like, say, what maybe a grizzly bear would eat. You know,
2: yeah,
1: they love the berries, but they also love to go fishing, right? And they
2: yeah,
1: love to eat the salmon and other fish.
4: Yeah, grizzly bears love salmon. That's their favorite food to eat. They love it so much.
1: Sure is, but they'll be happy to eat
4: a berries,
1: big
4: too.
1: Bunch of berries in a wild berry bush, wouldn't they?
4: And eat dead animals, too.
2: They also follow the streams.
6: You know, James, I mean, black bears love those kind of things, too. We have some in the black area, too. Yeah, I know a Bigfoot, too. It's a monster truck. Bigfoot.
2: Yeah, I do know about that. They had that at that monster truck. Monster Jam, when they roam the trucks around.
4: I seen a Bigfoot monster truck. It's so cool looking. I love it. It goes wicked fast. It's super, super loud, exciting.
6: Yeah, I think there's eight of them.
4: Yeah, eight or nine.
6: Yeah.
2: So he's a very clever creature, and mostly he know how to build a shelter and keep warm during the shelter by losing sticks or twigs of pine cones, so he can be well protected from the weather.
4: Yeah, Bigfoot could be well protected, like he could stay in the cave and stuff, and he could go in a hole or underneath ground. He could hibernate for winter and stay safe that way. He could do all kinds of fascinating stuff.
1: So sometimes the Bigfoots, they go underground.
2: Yeah, they do.
1: And they might poke their head up every now and then to see what's going on.
2: Yeah, that's right.
1: Kind of like the whack-a-mole over at the carnival. You ever play that game?
2: I never played it. What exactly is it?
1: Well, it's like the mole's head pops up out of the hole, and you got to try to whack him with a hammer to get it back down. And the heads, the moles just keep popping up all over the place. And you got to get that hammer. You got to be really fast and bang, bang, bang, bang, bang, bang, bang, until they're all down in there, you know. And then if you get them all down at once, you win a prize.
2: Oh, enough for all much about the whack-a-mole. Let's get back on track. Here we go. There's one thing I would like to do. I would like to go on a Bigfoot expedition with the team and to hunt for him and take some cast of his footprint in the woods.
1: That would be fascinating. And where do you suppose the best part of the country or even the world would be to actually do that?
2: I would try Ape Canyon, which is in California.
1: Okay. What part of California is that? Is that Northern California?
2: Northern California.
1: Okay. So, huge state, right?
2: Yes.
1: Probably thousands or millions of acres of forest land? I don't know.
2: Yes.
1: And he may be in there somewhere.
2: Another one who cited him and filmed him was Theodore Roosevelt. He was hunting for Bigfoot.
1: Is that right?
2: Riding on a horse, and he took his camera and spotted him, and then he filmed it right off a camera.
1: I did not know that. Theodore Roosevelt.
2: I saw one.
1: Our former president.
2: Yes.
1: And what year was that?
2: I'm not really sure. I didn't remember the date.
1: Yeah, he was back quite a ways along ago, right?
2: Yes.
1: Maybe, actually, you know who we have our presidential expert here today, DJ Peter. Peter, could you help us with this?
7: Theodore Roosevelt, number 26. It was the President of the United States, 1858, and then he died 1919.
8: When did he see Bigfoot? What year was that?
7: I have no idea.
2: There have been sightings in recent states of Bigfoot. Mostly they have some in British Columbia, too. They have baby Bigfoots and Bigfoots.
7: Baby Bigfoots? Yes. Great. Great.
9: Baby Bigfoots?
2: Oh, they stay very close to their parents, so... they know what they are, and they protect it in case intruders come into the area.
7: Great. Maybe Bigfoot lied by. See, we should sleep. Ain't that Bigfoot?

0: accommodations for our guests are provided by Bigfoot Hotel and Resorts and Sasquatch Airlines.
1: Just sit right back and you'll hear a tale of a fateful trip that started from this tropic point aboard this tiny ship.
2: Gilligan was very funny. He keeps messing up on getting help.
3: I love him. He's hilarious. I know he's... He is so funny. I think it was on before. I know what it's all about. So cool and hilarious.
4: How rich do you think the Mr. Howell was? Would you say?
3: How rich?
2: I'd say he was very rich.
4: How rich? A millionaire? A billionaire? What would you say?
2: A billionaire.
4: Billionaire, probably. I think they said a millionaire.
2: Yeah, they did.
4: But in today's money, probably a multi-billionaire, yeah?
2: Yeah, that's
3: trillionaire.
2: Right.
4: Did he own the island? I forget. Did he own it? Was that his property?
2: Do you know?
3: Yes, he pretty much owned island. So now in these days, he'll probably be a trillionaire now in these days.
4: He probably would be a trillionaire. Yeah, what do you think of that, Jim?
5: Well, he needs lots of money for it.
2: Also, there was a professor who was on the island that was among the crew.
5: What was the girl's name?
2: Oh, Marianne.
5: Were there two of them?
2: Yeah, Ginger.
5: How old is she?
2: I don't have an idea how old she is.
3: Maybe in her 20s or 30s.
2: Oh, aside Mr. Howe, there was Mrs. Howe. And Marianne and Ginger was singing, doing a stage show, singing something like The Honeybees.
4: Yes, The Honeybee. And Mrs. Howell was part of that, wasn't she?
2: Yeah, he was.
4: She was there. Yeah, the three ladies. Yes, sir.
3: Well, those three ladies. They were so cool.
4: So speaking of Gilligan's Island and the SS Minnow, that was the boat they were on.
2: Yeah, it was.
4: I understand that some of you are going on another ocean cruise.
3: Ocean cruise indeed.
4: Hopefully you don't end up at Gilligan's Island, but let's see. What's going on there, James?
2: Oh, me and Patrick were on vacation with Chris, and we went on a big ship.
3: Big cruise. We went to Bahamas, and we went to a few other places, too. It was so beautiful and pretty. I swimmed in the ocean of Bahamas. The water was so clear and blue and clean looking. I loved it. It felt great.
5: Were there any fish in there?
3: Yes, there was a few fish.
2: Oh, we did went to the Bahama Islands.
3: I know. We went to Bahama Island, and they were so beautiful. When I was there, I saw a baby gray white shark. It was so cute. I saw a stingray and a horseshoe crab, too, and a big lobster. Yeah, and a big king crab, too.
5: How big?
3: Huge. Big as this womb.
5: One of my friends went to Bahamas, too.
3: That's cool, Jim.
5: Yeah.
3: What did she do when your friend went to Bahamas, Jim? What did she do there?
5: She got married.
3: Cool. Nice. She got married. That's very nice at Bahamas. Wow.
5: Yeah.
2: Oh, there was lots of tropical trees on the beach.
3: A lot of coconut trees and stuff. They were pretty and cute.
5: Coconut?
3: Yeah, big coconut, Jim.
5: Have I had coconut milk?
2: How about coconut milk?
3: I have. Coconut milk is so good. And I had coconut-flavored ice cream before, too. It's the best.
5: It is the best.
3: It sure is. I got coconut pie, and I had coconut milk, too, and I had coconut ice cream with hot fuzz. It was so cool, and I had coconut pie. It was so yummy.
2: Also, there was coconut pie, too.
3: Mm-hmm. And coconut shrimp, too, is so good. And coconut pizza.
2: Coconut spaghetti.
4: So, yeah, you know, that wouldn't be so bad, I don't think, James. A little coconut, like a coconut cream sauce over spaghetti noodles. What do you think of that? Would you guys eat some of that?
2: That would be good. You could put coconut bran muffins with it.
4: Bran muffins in the spaghetti cream sauce.
2: Yes.
6: I like coconut. You know, spazzy spaghetti meatballs.
7: And I'll put a little bit of coconut shrimp in the spaghetti with a coconut sauce and a little bit of coconut chocolate chip cookies in it, too, and a little bit of coconut lobster in it, too, a little bit of coconut crab in it, too, and a little bit of coconut sausage in it, too. Yummy!
3: And coconut chicken. Coconut cookies are so cool.
5: How about coconut shampoo?
3: Yes, I had coconut shampoo, too.
2: How about coconut wheat bread?
5: Yeah.
3: I had coconut cereal, too.
5: That was good.
2: Oh, coconut oatmeal.
3: And coconut coffee.
2: Oh, there was saw a Sasquatch in the tree.
3: I did.
2: Oh, hey, it was about to get a coconut, and it fell to the ground.
3: I saw Sasquatch in the coconut tree grabbing coconuts, and he was throwing them at me, but I dodged them, no.
2: that's very funny.
3: Yeah, it is.

0: they had a swimming pool on one of the islands.
1: And a hot tub, too. I went in the hot tub, and oh, man, that felt so great. The cruise ship had, like, 5 hot tubs and tense different swimming pools. I went in all of them, and I really enjoyed it.
2: Did he have any swimming pools on deck, too?
1: Yes, it did. A lot of swimming pools.
2: How big was it?
1: It was really big, huge.
0: Well, they all also walked around the deck, and I played a lot of games on the cruise ship.
1: And I went to a lot of restaurants on cruise ship. Like, I went to a couple of good buffets. I got some ice cream and some good Chinese food, some good American food, like pizza and spaghetti and chicken parmesan. Oh, man, that was so good.
2: Were there any gift shops on there?
1: Yeah, a lot of gift shops.
2: What kind?
1: Like, I went to one gift shop. I bought myself a nice cruise ship keychain thing. That was so cool.
0: Oh, I bought myself a hat.
1: I bought myself a cruise ship t-shirt, too. It's beautiful. And a Bahamas shirt, too.
2: What color shirt?
1: Red and blue.
2: What was your hat?
1: What was your hat?
0: My hat was in the cabin.
2: I mean, what kind was it?
1: What kind was it?
0: Well, it had the, say something about Bahamas islands on it.
1: That's neat.
2: I mean, what color hat, though?
1: What color hat?
0: I'd say it was light green or purple.
1: Cool, neat. Yeah, food. Food on a cruise ship. I had so much food to eat.
0: There was a lot of places to eat on the ship.
1: Like, there was this one burger place I like. I forget the name of it, but their hamburgers were so good. I ate like 6 hamburgers, and they were the best. With 2 large french fries with it, a large soda. Oh, yeah.
2: Did you have ketchup with it?
1: A lot of ketchup, Jim. A whole bowl of ketchup.
2: What else you had?
0: We also had chili and real roast beef and stuff.
1: Huge bowl of chili, huge plate of roast beef, a huge bowl of ice cream, nice big hot fudge sundae. Big milkshake, too.
2: They didn't have any coffee on there?
1: Yeah, I had a lot of coffee on there. It was so good.
0: Oh, and we also, they had a basketball court on the ship and watched some movies.
1: I played basketballs, and they had an exercise room, too. Like, I worked out on a treadmill and stuff, and that felt so great. While I was working out, I get to look out the window and see the ocean while I'm working out. That felt so great.
0: And we also saw the Statue of Liberty in New York Harbor.
1: Statue of Liberty in New York City. We walked through New York City to get on the cruise ship. It was very cool.
2: Did you see any boats out there?
1: Yeah, a lot of boats, Jim, a lot.
2: Oh, airplanes?
1: And I saw a lot of airplanes, too. And I saw a huge cargo ship out in the ocean, too.
0: Oh, also, it's very hot on the beach.
1: Wicked hot.
2: Yep. Did you see any helicopters flying over?
1: Yes, a whole bunch of helicopters, Jim. Big ones.
2: What kind?
1: Military helicopters. And Coast Guard helicopter.
3: I'm going to Vermont August 31st through September 4th.
4: Fantastic. What part of Vermont will you be traveling to this time?
3: Hartford, Connecticut to South Burlington, Vermont.
4: And what will you do there this time, Peter?
3: Stay at a Best Western Hotel.
4: Yes, sir. Wonderful. Great accommodations at the Best Western. You love those.
3: Yes.
4: Yes, you've been there before. And tell us, what is in the neighborhood, Burlington?
3: I think houses.
4: All right. And what will you do? Are you near the river? Are you near the lake?
3: Near New York.
4: Okay. And what's happening that time of year in Burlington, Vermont, that you will...
3: Lake Champlain, then to New York.
4: Yes, Lake Champlain. Right. little closer on the mic, buddy.
3: Lake Champlain to...
4: Yeah, bring it up.
3: Vermont, Lake Champlain in New York.
4: All right, and what will you have to eat?
3: I like to eat something like Charlie's.
4: What's a Charlie's? What is that? Is that a restaurant?
3: Yes.
4: Charlie's Restaurant in Burlington, Vermont.
3: Yes.
4: And it sounds like a good place. What can you get at Charlie's?
3: Something to eat, like a cheeseburger and a Diet Coke.
4: A special Charlie's cheeseburger and a Coke. A Diet Coke.
3: Diet Coke.
4: Excuse me. Sorry. And any dessert for you, Peter, at Charlie's?
3: I like a ice cream.
4: Ice cream sundae, perhaps?
3: Yes.
4: Which, with all the what?
3: Fixins.
4: All the fixins. Whipped cream?
3: Yes.
4: Chocolate sauce?
3: Chocolate sauce.
4: Strawberry sauce?
3: Yes, strawberry sauce.
4: Nuts.
3: Nuts.
4: Nuts.
3: Nuts.
4: What kind of nuts on your sundae? A little walnut?
3: And a whipped cream and a cherry.
4: Will you have any coconut shavings?
3: No.
4: Mixed in with your ice cream sundae. A little coconut in there?
3: No.
4: No coconut for Peter.
3: No.
5: In his bathroom.
4: Oh. All right. Jim? Go ahead, Jim.
2: We talk about Charlie's, right?
4: Charlie's in Burlington, Vermont. Are you
2: familiar
4: with it?
2: You know, I had some of that at the Holyoke Mall.
4: You had, what did you have?
2: Charlie's.
4: You had Charlie's at the Holyoke
2: Yeah.
4: Mall. Charlie's from Burlington or a different Charlie's?
2: Different Charlie's.
4: What was that, a restaurant?
2: No.
4: What was that?
2: It was a bar thing.
4: It was a bar, Charlie's Bar at the...
2: Down the Holyoke Mall.
4: In the Holyoke Mall, in the food court.
2: Downstairs.
4: And what did you have there?
2: Pizza.
4: Pizza at Charlie. Oh, Charlie's Pizza.
2: Yeah.
4: Charlie's Pizza.
2: In the Holyoke Mall.
4: All right. Did you have any coconut pizza there?
2: No.
4: No. What did you have?
2: The cheese pizza.
4: Cheese pizza.
6: I have sausage pizza.
1: I have pepperoni and bacon pizza. Mm. It was the best.
0: James. hamburger and sausage.
2: No.
7: We swap it up.
2: No.
1: Yep, yep.
2: No.
1: Yep, yep.
2: No.
1: Yep, yep, yep.
2: No.
1: Yep, yep, yep.
2: No.
1: Roger, baby.
8: Loves your baby.
2: No.
1: Roger, baby.
2: No.
8: You're beautiful.
1: Yep, yep, yep.
2: No.
1: Yep, yep, yep.
5: Loves your baby.
1: Yep, yep. Yep. Yeah, yep.
8: Beautiful.
2: How's that? What do you want me to say? Right there. Casey.
9: Yeah.
2: DJ Casey. Yeah.
9: Okay.
2: What?
9: Okay.
5: Like this.
2: Casey. Here is Casey. How's that?
9: I'm...
2: Hello. DJ Big Rig. My friend Casey.
10: 3, 2, 1.
9: I am DJ Rockstar. The Turbo and next event.
5: What is the next event, DJ Casey?
9: Next event. Yes.
2: There you go. Top 10, DJ Casey. Let's go right now. There you go. Do it.
9: Okay.
2: There you go.
9: Leave Hinder Day on August 13th.
5: Today is International Left Handers Day. So people who have right left hand have a special day today.
9: Mm-hmm. Yep.
4: All right. So we got Left Handers Day today. Is that right?
9: Mm-hmm. Yeah.
4: Casey is, we're talking about Left Handers Day. So many people are left handed, right? Right with their left hand. What do we do? We brush our teeth with our left hand. We eat our breakfast cereal with our left hand. Do we know any famous left-handers? Perhaps. Jim.
2: Bowlers.
4: Famous bowlers who use their left hand when they go bowling.
2: Yeah.
4: Exactly. Like who? Who are they?
2: Anyone.
4: Anyone.
8: Anyone? Anyone?
4: Does anybody know?
8: Anyone? Anyone?
4: How about you, James? You know any famous left-handers?
0: How about Babe Ruth?
4: Babe Ruth, was he left-handed? Is that right?
0: Yeah, he was.
4: Do we know that for a fact?
0: Not exactly, but he was a baseball player.
4: He sure was. He was a very famous, one of the most famous of all time. Do we know if he was left-handed, though?
0: Yes. That's right.
10: That's the fact, Jack!
11: That's the fact, Jack!
0: Not exactly, but I know he held a bat. Well, they were throwing the ball to him, and he got a home run. He ran around the bases.
4: Uh-huh. And some hitters use both. They sometimes left-handed, sometimes right-handed, don't they?
0: Yes.
4: Don't they do that?
0: Right-handed.
4: All right.
0: Yes.
4: What else? What else do people, any other famous left-handers? We have some baseball players, left-handers. Jim?
12: Some firefighters might be left-hand.
4: That's true. That's probably the case.
9: Some fires.
12: And maybe some EMT or some law enforcement might be left-hand. We never know.
4: Yeah. So right. If you're out there, you're left-handed, this day is for you. August 13th, although it's going to be a few days after that by the time you hear this. But anyway, we're celebrating you today.
9: That's today. this international left-handed today, August 13th, 2026.
12: And the next special holiday is National Relaxation Day, which is August 15th, 2026. So for everyone who likes to relax, the 15th of August is all for you guys and anyone who enjoys a nice maybe spa day or just lay back, watch some sports if you're a sports fan.
9: Yep, there are stuff like the beignets and drink water and coffee.
13: I had a lot of things to do today, but you know what I did instead? I took a nap.

0: And our next event is actual World Pork Craving Day, August 19th.
1: So anyone who likes to take pictures, you got a special day called World Photography Day. So enjoy your August 19th of 2026 special day for taking pictures. It could be of birds or garden, or it could be something that you do for your job.
2: Or your dog.
1: You can take a picture of your dog, your cat.
2: Yeah.
1: All kinds of all
2: birds.
1: Kinds of yep, your birds. Yeah. All kinds of your pets.
0: And people too.
1: People, if you have a special occasion, like weddings, birthdays, memories. They're good for memories.
3: Or your kids.
1: Or your kids. If you have your kid's special day, happy birthday to them, or congratulate to whoever's out there on the World National Art Photography Day. And then National Women's Day is August 20th. World's National Women's Day is August 26th or 2026. That will be for all our ladies, young women, kids, children of all ages.
2: And adults.
1: Adults,
0: too.
1: We'll have a special day just dedicated for us.
0: Okay. If you mean natural holidays for a specific country outside the United States, please let me know which country you are looking for.
4: Oh, Australia?
0: Australia and Texas and countries.
1: California.
4: Australia.
1: Florida.
4: British Columbia. You like to know what the holiday is up to British Columbia?
0: British Columbia. Yeah, I do know. United States.
4: British Columbia, please.
0: Yep, that's right. British Columbia is right. It's on United States.
4: It's way above the United States, located on the border of the United States, going upward. It's up right near Canada. They have a different holiday than we do.
0: Oh, okay. I did the same thing. Canada. Columbia.
5: Columbia Day. That's the weekend. And lots of fun.
4: Hi. I'm James McNeil, and I have to be an inventor. I came up with an invention for future TV called Phoenix Max 256. It's connected with a satellite and a satellite converter and solar-powered generator. And it has two functions, one for satellite stations, and the other one is for frequencies, like rail stations from out of town.
6: So James, how will this revolutionize or change the way we view television today or listen to the radio? How is it going to make a difference? How is it going to change things?
4: It's going to be more futuristic. It's 56 years highly advanced.
6: Okay, 56 years advancement, but happening. How long will it take you to complete this?
4: And only when will it be available? About this week to complete it.
6: We're going to do it in 1 week.
4: Yes.
6: 56 years of futuristic advancement of television and radio.
4: Yes.
6: You're gonna do this in 1 week, and it's going to be available for us to.
4: Yeah, if I can get a pen, if you know anyone who can help me get a pen for it, I would mark it Phoenix Max on the market.
6: All right. So this is something you've been working on for how long now?
4: I've been working on it for exactly 3 weeks so far on it, putting new parts into it.
6: All right. And you're developing it. You're coming up with new ideas every day.
4: Yeah, I am. And it's also solar power. You charge it up during the day.
6: Mm-hmm.
4: It has a solar power generator.
6: Okay.
4: Solar power batteries.
6: Yes, sir.
4: And a solar power remote.
6: Mm-hmm.
4: And it has a frequency dial. And you tune in for boats, ambulance calls, fire rescue, ranger station calls, and boats and tugboats. And ranger stations.
6: All right. Okay. So this is new.
4: Yeah, it's new.
6: It's new. And James is a very enterprising young man working on these inventions for the betterment of mankind, really.
4: Improve projects for mankind.
6: Exactly. Exactly. Better ways to communicate.
4: Yes.
6: Right? Better ways to spread information, important?
4: Yeah, that's right.
6: Okay. Will we be able to receive information from elsewhere in the universe or the galaxy even?
4: Oh, if you had a powerful radar, if you have a powerful radar radio telescope, you could pick up signals from space and it will bring it back down and the station will try to pick up where the signal is coming from a computer or a technological computer system.
6: Okay. So we may be able to receive signals from other places.
4: Yeah.
6: Other than Earth.
4: Yes.
6: And what would we do with that information? What would we do with that?
4: Oh, we try to look into it and do more research into it.
6: Okay, find out where it's coming from exactly,
4: yes.
6: Right? And
4: that's right.
6: There's something else or somebody else behind it trying
4: to
6: communicate with us, perhaps.
4: Yeah, that's right.
6: All right, and let's say we find out that there are some other you know life forms elsewhere, and they're trying to communicate with us. What would you say to them?
4: Or try to use an ancient language or try to use symbols to communicate with them if they don't understand English.
6: Ah, of course. So we can't assume that they speak English or any other language here on Earth, right? They may have their own language that we're not familiar. So we'd find some common symbols or whatever to communicate with them. Is that what you're saying?
4: Yes. You could also use mathematical numbers try to communicate with them.
6: I've heard that. Yeah, I've heard that kind of mathematical, equations and whatnots are kind of the universal, or so we think, may be the way to communicate, right?
4: That's right.
6: Okay. All right. Fantastic. Is anybody else? This is fascinating stuff here, and James has been working very hard on this. What else can we say about it? We want to have questions for James on his invention.
1: I do. How would everybody get one of your TVs with a whole bunch of channels? How would everybody get one of those inventions?
4: By me going on to United States Patents, trying to contact them, somebody can help me out with it. And if I could get a patent for it someday, I could have it on the market and everybody would have a Phoenix Max 256 in their house.
1: So how much would that cost for everybody to have at least one?
4: It would cost about $24.95 for it.
1: Well, that's reasonable for an inventor. Thank you, James.
4: You're welcome.
6: So, James, our inventor, our resident inventor here, are there other inventions or things that maybe you guys would like to see developed that maybe James might want to work on or even, you know, get together with other folks to develop? Other inventions that you'd like to see?
0: I'd like to see darkness. outside, I like see darkness. Before the sun down.
6: Okay, so you're talking about like darkness during the day?
0: Yeah.
6: So you go outside of your house, right?
0: Yes.
6: And the sun is too bright.
0: It's not too bright.
6: We got to turn it down.
0: It's too down.
6: All right. The sunglasses aren't enough.
0: Not enough.
6: Got to turn the sun down.
0: The sun down.
6: How are we going to develop something like that? Is that possible, James? What do you think about that? Can we turn the sun down when we go outside and it's too bright? We don't like it, and it's too bright out. I got to turn the sun down.
4: There is a way of blocking out the sun if you can improve sunglasses with a double thick plastic right in front of them with colors, and that will block out the sun, and the sun won't get into your eyes.
1: So if someone makes the lenses darker so the sun doesn't come through as much, that will make the sun not as bright for people, especially if they're driving or walking or being outside in general.
4: Yeah, that's right. The darker the sunglasses, the more the sun will block out the sun for getting to your eyes.
1: I would love to have a pair of those. The sun is very bright sometimes.
4: Thank you.
6: How about DJ Big Rig over there? He's actually quite the connoisseur of sunglasses. How many pairs of sunglasses do you own?
2: 250.
6: 250 pairs of sunglasses.
2: Yep.
6: And have you worn every single pair of them?
2: Yep.
6: You have at different times. And I can vouch for this, actually. I've seen just sometimes Jim wears two or three pairs at one time. Isn't that correct?
2: Yep.
6: Yeah. And why do you do that, Jim? Why would you wear more than one pair at a time? Is there a reason?
2: Because I keep two of them on my hat.
6: Because sometimes it's brighter.
2: Yeah.
6: We need more than one pair.
2: Yeah.
6: We need to put one pair over the other because it's getting too bright.
2: Yeah.
6: Even for one pair of sunglasses.
2: Yep.
6: We might need another pair, an extra pair, ready to go at all times. Go ahead, James.
4: I also have an idea for a reflecting telescope by adding more mirrors to it and putting a powerful lens.
6: Mm-hmm. Yes.
4: And it can reach about 907, 6,000 light years away, and you could see more of the planets and the galaxies and the solar system with it. This is DJ Inventor from Airwave Superstars. Thank you for listening.

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3: 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Oh, hey! Back to the 60s.
4: Wait a
3: back.
4: Second.
3: There's no place for you here in the future. 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
5: Hi, my name is Steve Chelmsford. Please stay tuned for the Mop Tops and the King, an hour of Beatles and Elvis music with some fun surprises in between. Coming up next.
6: The Beatles are great, Bobby Edmonds says so. Hey, the Beatles are great, they're great.
7: I love them. I don't care what anybody thinks. I love the Beatles for them, and I'll always love them. Even when I'm 105 and an old grandmother, I love them. And Paul McCartney, if you are listening, Adrian from Brooklyn loves you with all her heart.
8: 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That's what happens to me. I can't help it. I mean, I have to move around. I can't stand still. I've tried it, and I can't do it.
9: Now, wait a minute. I wanted to say to Elvis Presley and the country that this is a real, decent, fine boy.
10: And now

0: Elvis from July of 1960 with A Mess of Blues. It was the B-side to his It's Now or Never single, which was one of his most successful singles of the 1960s. A Mess of Blues was one of the first songs Elvis recorded after being discharged from the U.S. Army. It was written by Doc Pomus and Mort Schumann. It hit number 32 on Billboard's Hot 100. It was released as an A-side in the UK and peaked at number 2.
1: Thank you very much.
0: Before that, we started the show off with the Beatles live at the Hollywood Bowl in August of 1965 with Help, recorded in front of a throng of screaming and very passionate fans.
2: Thank you very much. Thank you.
0: My name is Steve Chelmsford. I'd like to welcome you to another episode of The Mop Tops and The King, an hour of Beatles and Elvis music with some fun surprises in between. Today's episode is number 770, and I hope you enjoy today's show. Let's return to September of 1965. Here are the Beatles, minus John, George, and Ringo. I suppose that just leaves Paul with Yesterday.

0: Elvis with Hard-Headed Woman. It was released on June 10th, 1958. It reached number one on the Billboard charts. It was the first rock and roll record to earn the RIAA designation of gold record. It was also featured in Elvis's fourth movie, King Creole, a film that many Elvis fans consider his best. My name is Steve Chelmsford. You're listening to The Mop Tops and The King from Chelmsford, USA.
1: What are you doing this for?
2: We're doing this for peace and basically to show that the world is, you know, going astray in its thinking.
1: What are you doing?
2: We are getting wet in a shower because basically we talked it over, Chastity and myself, and we came to the conclusion that civilization was nothing more than an effective sewage system. And so by the use of plumbing, we hope to demonstrate this to the world.
0: I do play this clip quite often on the show, and some of you have asked me, where does it come from? Well, it comes from The Ruddles, the world-famous Beatles parody band, and their TV special, All You Need Is Cash, from 1978.
3: Thank you very much.
0: Here are The Ruddles with Hold My Hand.

you know, you went to see those movies with Elvis or somebody in it when we were still in Liverpool, and you'd see everybody waiting to see him, right? And I'd be waiting there too. And they'd all scream when he came on the screen. So we thought, that's a good job. I'm sick and tired of hearing things.

0: The truth is always nice. Former Beatle John Lennon from 1971 with a protest song, Gimme Some Truth. You can find it on John's Imagine album. Before that, we heard from The Ruddles from 1978 with Hold My Hand. The Ruddles were a creation of Eric Idle and Neil Innes. They're fabulous. Dirk, Nasty, Stig, and Barry. My name is Steve Chelmsford. You're listening to The Mop Tops and The King. If you would like more information about the show, you could always check out our website, themoptopsandtheking.com. We also have an email address. You can reach us at stevechelmsford@yahoo.com. And we'd love to hear from you. It's time now to venture south to the great state of Texas to visit with our very dear friend, Priscilla Rose of Texas, with this week's Spotlight on Elvis.
1: This is Priscilla Rose of Texas with this week's Spotlight on Elvis. The world knows Elvis as the King of Rock and Roll, but despite that title, Elvis recorded music from a variety of genres, including country. Even though Elvis performed at the Grand Ole Opry only one time and basically got rejected, he had success with a variety of country songs. In 1998, Elvis was inducted into the Country Music Hall of Fame, along with country legends Tammy Wynette, my mom loves her, George Morgan, and former chief executive officer of the Grand Ole Opry, Bud Wendell. No, he wasn't working at the Opry at the time of Elvis's performance, I checked. On the night of the induction ceremony, Wynonna Judd walked on stage wearing one of Elvis's capes and belts to introduce and pay tribute to him, followed by a video of Priscilla Presley accepting the honor and thanking the Country Music Association for including Elvis. The Country Music Hall of Fame and Museum was founded in the 1960s and is located in Nashville, Tennessee. Election to the Hall of Fame is decided by the Country Music Association, and each year they have anywhere from 1 to 12 new honorees. The first group of honorees was in 1961. If you ever get a chance to go to the Country Music Hall of Fame and Museum, be sure to look for Elvis's plaque in the Hall of Fame Rotunda. I'm Priscilla Rose of Texas, and this has been Spotlight on Elvis.
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3: And I'm Ringo. And we're the Cavern Beatles, directly from Liverpool.
1: You're listening to the Mop Tops and the King with Steve Chelmsford.
3: Yay!
1: Who was that? Woo! Nice one, Stevie.

0: The Beatles with She Came In Through the Bathroom Window from 1969, preceded by Pauline Pam and Mean Mr. Mustard. You can find these tracks, these fabulous tracks, on the Beatles' Abbey Road album. Before that, we heard from Elvis from 1971 with his cover of I Washed My Hands in Muddy Water. My name is Steve Chelmsford. You're listening to The Mop Tops and The King from Chelmsford, USA.
1: Thank you very much. Here's a song from my album, friends. Before we do this song, I'd like to tell everybody that they made this the best Christmas that we've ever had. We would like to thank everybody for all the wonderful Christmas presents and Christmas cards and birthday presents that came in. I got exactly 282 teddy bears during the Christmas holidays. We have the walls lined with them. And I'd like to tell you that we deeply appreciate it. We're sorry that we couldn't give each one of you a new Lincoln, but they wouldn't sell us that many.

Hello, this is Olivia, and I'm a big fan of the Mop Tops and the King with Steve Chelmsford.

0: The Beatles from 1967 with A Day in the Life from their Sgt. Pepper's Lonely Hearts Club Band album. Rolling Stone magazine once ranked A Day in the Life as the number one greatest Beatles song of all time.
1: Thank you very much.
0: I consider it a masterpiece myself.
2: Thank you very much.
0: Before that, we heard from Elvis from 1960 with Fame and Fortune. It was the B-side to Elvis's Stuck on You single, his first single after being discharged from the U.S. Army. My name is Steve Chelmsford. You're listening to The Mop Tops and The King.
3: Just wait a minute, please. Now, I know that Elvis is going to be here, and you'll want his autographs and everything, and he's a very nice guy, and I'm very glad, but I don't want any of this rough stuff. You understand?
4: Hey, man, do you really know Elvis Presley?
3: Are you kidding? Do I know Elvis Presley? I remember when he was a kid, and he used to sing on a farm.
4: Was he good then?
3: Are you kidding? He used to make the pig squeal. I know this.

0: Number nine, number nine, number nine, number nine, number nine, number nine, number nine, number nine, number nine.
1: If you become naked.

Paul McCartney and his band Wings with Coming Up. It was recorded on December 17th, 1979, live on stage in Glasgow. It would be the final single release of Paul and his band Wings. I usually refer to Wings as Paul McCartney. I don't think I'm the only one. Before that, we heard from Elvis from 1954 with Blue Moon of Kentucky. It was the B-side to Elvis's very first single with Sun Records, released in July of 1954. My name is Steve Chelmsford. 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

0: Thing, Elvis Presley, you didn't have to rile him up like that.
1: What now?
0: No.
1: Excuse me, what?
0: I'm just saying, we gotta follow that and...
1: Well, sometimes you have to go all out when you're the king and you can't help it, you know? Because there's only one man who's a king. God picks him, hand plucks him. One night, God looked down at all the millions and millions and millions of people, man. And he decided which one was the best. And it was me. And he plucked me from all those millions and millions and millions of people, man.
0: Yeah?
1: Listen to this right now. There's two things you need to know.
0: Uh-huh.
1: I'm the king. And number two is... Look out, man! Look at that. They're coming at you. You see that? It's called karate, man. And only two kinds of people know it. The Chinese and the king. And one of them is me.

0: one of 25 songs written for Elvis by the songwriting team of Doc Pomus and Mort Shuman. Suspicion, you can find it on Elvis's Potluck album, released in 1962. It would later be released as a single by Elvis in 1964. There is, however, a much more famous version released by Terry Stafford, which hit the top 10 in 1964. My name is Steve Chelmsford. You're listening to The Mop Tops and The King. It's time now to venture south to beautiful West Palm Beach, Florida, to visit with our very good friend, Neets McKean.
1: Neets McKean for The Mop Tops and The King. Are you ready for a pop quiz? One track on the Beatles' White Album is the first, the last, and the only Fab Four song to feature a lead vocal by a non-member of the group. Since this track is on a double album, this is a double quiz. Number one, what was this track? Second question is, who was this non-member vocalist? Oh no, time's up. The song, The Continuing Story of Bungalow Bill. The artist was Yoko Ono. Like many other Beatles songs, this track never charted as a single because it was never released as a single, only as an album track. But what an album! Released in November of 1968 and claiming the top spot on both the Billboard 200 and the UK official albums chart in that same year, and continuing at number one in the US for 9 consecutive weeks. From the White Album, The Continuing Story of Bungalow Bill with Yoko Ono. This has been Neets McKean for the Mop Tops and the King on the MTK Radio Network Worldwide.

0: Not when he looked so fierce. Lead vocals from Yoko Ono. Most of the lead vocals, of course, were performed by John Lennon. On the Beatles song, The Continuing Story of Bungalow Bill, featured on their 1968 White Album. And thank you very much to Neets McKean.
1: Thank you. They're beautiful.
0: My name is Steve Chelmsford. I'd like to thank all of you for joining me today on the Mop Tops and the King. I hope you've enjoyed today's show. Special thanks to, once again, Neets McKean, Priscilla Rose of Texas, and all the stations that carry the show. Thank you very much. But most of all, thank you. We'll see you next week. Bye-bye.
2: Hey, hello, everybody. I'm Dusty
3: 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Thanks, Mo.
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5: Elvis has left the building. 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
6: Hey, Ringo, brother, is that you? Oh, that's me, Elvis. How have you been, my friend? Man, I've been just great. I just finished the last episode of the Mop Tops and the King.
7: Thank you very much.
8: 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Thank you very much.

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1: Line up, darling.
2: The it's show that is time about of the to day. 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
1: Oh, Mercedes Benz.
2: Places,
1: everyone.
2: The show is about to start.
1: It sure is, honey. We have a lot for you today, darling.
3: You make my pants wanna get up and dance.
1: Get them up there, honey. Oh, Mercedes-Benz. Call your friends, call your neighbors, call everybody. Let your family know if you're around the world. Lady Di is on the air and we're ready to go. We got everything for you. That's right. We got a lot of requests. And tonight, we're going to be doing, or today, or this evening, wherever you're listening from, we're going to be doing a lot of country and western. I had over 72 requests, so I figured, well, you know, I better get on the button there, honey, and get some things done. So we're going to do that. Oh, my. Well, let's do this.
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1: 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And also we have WMCB.net, which is 107.9 FM in Greenfield, Massachusetts. We're there every single Thursday from 8 to 10 p.m. And our sweethearts over there in the Blackpool United Kingdom every single Thursday from 7 to 9 p.m. So there you go, and we welcome requests all the time, darling, so don't be afraid to. I'll tell you all the places you can listen to and things like that later on again, too, but emails. But let's get started, because we have a lot to get going here. Hallelujah. I love you so, honey.